more like showing us who we are if we know what we do. Change the changeable if you choose to do that. Accept the unchangeable and also to remove yourself from the unacceptable. And also we have to be aware of this. I was raised to show respect by our choice. We all raised to show respect. We were taught to knock before we open the door. Say hello when we enter a room. Say please and thank you, and to have respect for my elders. We let another person have my seat if they need it. Or say yes, sir, and no, sir, and help others when they need us to. Not stand on the sideline and watch. We hold the doors for the persons behind us. Say excuse me when it's needed. And also to love people for who they are and not for what I can get from them. And most importantly, we were all raised to treat people exactly how we would like to be treated others. And that is what we call respect. And also, that's what we call, if you look at our spiritual belief, that's what our Savior is saying, to do to others what they want us to do, what we want them to do to you. And there are three, we call it the three C's in life. The three C's start with choice, chance, and also change. We must make the choice to take the chance to change if you want anything in our life to change. And also the reason for this is that we have to be true to ourselves. And we have to remember, don't worry about what people think of you or about the way they try to make you feel. Because if people want to see you as a good person, they will definitely see you as a good person. And if they want to see you as a pain in the neck or a bad person, absolutely nothing you can do will stop them. Honestly, the more you try to show them your good intentions, most probably the more reason you give them to knock you down if they are committed to misunderstand you. So, keep our head up high and be confident in what we do. Be confident in our intentions and keep our eyes ahead instead of wasting our time on those who want to drag you back to old age. Because you can't change people's views, but you have to believe that true change for yourself, come from within you, not from anyone else. So, as we all say, choice is a powerful tool we have. Everything boils down to choice. We exist. We exist in a field of infinite possibilities. Every choice we make shuts the infinite number of doors and opens an infinite number of doors. And at any point, we can change the direction of our lives by a simple choice. So it is all in our hands, in our hearts, and it's all in our mind to make a choice. But the secret of the change, the choice of change, is to focus all of our energies not on fighting the old, but on building a new way.

And another warning for us, you know, before we move on to the next one here, this is one here is reminding us this. When you can't control what is happening, they ask us, try to challenge ourselves to control the way we respond to what is happening. And that is what we call, that is where our willpower, that is where our power is. I know it is not the load, remind us, it's not the load that breaks you down. It is the way how we carry and understand the change, the challenge, and the choice that we make. One reason people resist changes, the choice they make, is because they focus on what they have to give up, but instead of what they have to gain. So consider how hard it is to change ourselves, and you will understand what little chance you have to try to change others. So we need to be patient. Patient is not the ability to wait, but the ability to keep the good attitude while we are waiting for the change. Okay, before we move on, I would like to play another song to keep us going. So I would like to play, I think that is a Tuvaluan, Tuvaluan song, and I'd love to hear from there. This one here, they call that song here is Koteloto. Koteloto, I'm not quite sure what I said with the heart, but we will listen to that, what they're singing.

Okay, our time now is about 14 more minutes to 2. We finish at 2 o'clock, but we continue on our sharing or reflection or whatever you call it, the importance of making a choice, that we make a choice and the decision we make, and also how to deal with a decision we make, and also some advice of how to move forward and to accept what's going on within our life. So we move on to carry on with our reflection of today. So it takes a level of self-love, of self-dedications and determinations to live your greatest life. So when you try to make a change or anything, we need first of all to look within ourselves. Look at every areas in our lives and ask ourselves these questions. Am I on course? Am I growing mentally, emotionally, and spiritually? Is there anything that is blocking that? Anything that is preventing us or you from living your greatest life? Make the tough decisions to let it go and make a choice to change. You know what? I try to have to change, and I have changed. I'm not as nice as I used to be because I don't want to get used or walk over. I don't trust everyone and tell them my secrets because behind every fake smile there is a backstabber. I try to distance myself from people that they try to walk over your life because in the end they are only going to leave us or leave you. I have changed because I have realized that I am only the person I can depend on and move forward. And this is advice for us to look at ourselves, what we can, what we can, and also encourage us to move forward and be ourselves. So it's a warning here for us. We allow to give things. Give, but don't allow yourself to be used. We ask to love everyone, but don't allow your heart to be abused. We were told and asked to trust people, but don't be naive and let them in. They're always people they mistrust. We ask to listen, but don't lose your own voice. You need to step up and voice it. As you look around, unsuccessful people make decisions based on their current situations. And the successful people make their decisions based on where they want to be, and they will commit themselves to it and be responsible, accountable to everything they do. Also, like we say before, it's the choice, the chance, the changes that we must make is a choice to take a chance, or your life will never change. It's very important for us to be aware of that when we face challenge in our life. And also, it encourages us that we have to be aware to keep our thoughts positive, because our thoughts become our words. Keeps our words positive.

positive too, because our words will become our behavior. Keep our behavior positive, because our behavior will become our habits. Keep our habits to be positive, because our habits will become our values. Keep our values positive, because our values will become our destiny. And it's a quote from Mahatma Gandhi that he quote this. And also, just a little reflection that we would like to share with you, and maybe we can use your imaginations. Did you know? I pick up this, and this is really mean a lot. They said, a bird sitting on a tree is never afraid of the branch breaking. Why? Because the bird's trust is not on the branch, but on its wings. And the lesson for us is always believe in yourself. It's very, very true. Always believe in yourself. Like I said before, being positive and believe yourself, because whatever positive, if you wake up with a positive mind, you are going to be walk with positive, joyful day. You wake up with a negative mind, you know the consequences is going to you are going to face. Because when life is sweet, say thank you and celebrate it. And when life is bitter and tough, also show thank you and grow accountable and move forward. As you waste your breath complaining about life, well, to remember someone else out there, they're breathing their last breath. So appreciate what we have or what you have. And never stop doing your best just because someone doesn't give you credit. Always try to do your best. For the secret of change is to focus all of your energy not on fighting the old, like I said before, but on building the new change that you follow. Because everything happens for us for reasons. Sometimes good things fall apart, so the better things can come through, can come together. And never regret anything that has happened in our lives, because it cannot be changed. Undo or forgotten. So take it as a lesson to learn and to move on. It is so true. And we keep all this so that we all reflect on it during this weekend. So, because hard times are often a blessing into us in this disguise. So, let go and let life strengthen you, no matter how much it hurts. Hold your head up and keep going. This is an important lesson to remember. When you are having a rough day, a bad day, or a grumpy year, the truth is, truth be told, sometimes the hardest lessons to learn are the ones your spirit needs most. Your past was never a mistake. If you learn from it, so take all the crazy experience and lessons and place them in a box labeled thank you and move forward and learn from it. And how to let go of the painful patterns in our life? We need to recognize that we develop a certain patterns of behavior

due to a belief programs that we absorb from those around you or in the past. So, or because this behavior kept us from feeling unwanted, anxiety, and hurt. We must now recognize that these old patterns of behavior are not working on us, on you, in our presence. So at this point, they are causing more harm than good. So we must accept that if we keep doing what you are always doing, you will keep getting what you are always getting. So when you can't control what's happening, challenge yourself to control the way you respond to what's happening. And that's where our power is. I always reminded before. Anything that annoys you is teaching you patience. Anything who appointed you is teaching us how to stand up on our own two feet. Anything that angers us is teaching us to the forgiveness and compassion. Anything that has power over us is teaching us how to take our power back. If anything we hate is teaching us unconditional love. Anything we fear in teaching we encourage to overcome our fear. And anything we can't control, teaching us how to let go of this. And also, lastly, life has taught us that you can't control everyone's loyalty, no matter how good you are to them. Doesn't mean they are treated you the same. No matter how much you mean to you, doesn't mean they will value you the same. Sometimes the people you love the most turn out to be the people you can. Yeah. Sometimes the people you love the most turn out to be the people you can trust the least. And I think that's it for us for today. And hopefully that you enjoyed our last part. And hopefully that we will follow up next week. But then I will try to finish up with, I think there's a, because of our time is up. And I would like to say thank you for listening. And hopefully we'll look back for next week. And I'll play with the last one here. It's the Tokelauan one. Hopefully that you enjoy that one. And while we're finishing it. Without further ado, I would like to say thank you for your listening. We look forward to next week. We follow up for what we do. And have a nice weekend. And don't drink and drive and behave yourself. And also make sure that you're warm, get warm during this winter. Take care. And we would like to say kakite, tenohora, harula, namaste, nisamote, tofasoifua, mototoka, mumia, and may God bless you.

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1: In Radio Hawke's Bay Community News, Fire and Emergency New Zealand is urging the Professional Firefighters Union to halt its twice weekly strikes while members vote on a proposed settlement. Acting National Commander Megan Stifler says continuing industrial action puts the public at risk. Fire and Emergency says its offer, including two annual 2.2% pay rises and increased allowances, has been on the table since 2025, but the union hasn't presented a counter-proposal. And Labour says it will strengthen passenger rights and boost competition in New Zealand's aviation sector. The party plans clearer upfront airfares, automatic refunds for cancelled or significantly changed flights, and compensation for delayed baggage. Labour also wants fair airport access for smaller airlines, public reporting of delays and cancellations, and measures to keep airport costs down. Chris Hipkins says the changes will give travellers better prices, protection and choice. And ACT leader David Seymour says the

0: Falling New Zealand dollar shows a need for a change in how the government manages the economy. He links the drop to political uncertainty and weak fiscal policy, and is calling for a path back to surplus without new taxes, alongside lower spending and public service reform. Seymour says ACT will release a fiscal plan on Sunday, aimed at reducing debt and improving economic efficiency. And thanks to our friends at Local Democracy Reporting for the following story. Local Democracy Reporting is local body journalism, co-funded by Radio New Zealand and New Zealand On Air. People who whakapapa te Wairoa are set to save at the pump, with Tātou o te Wairoa securing 25 cents a litre of fuel at Gull stations through its investment in the new NPD Gull chain. The post-settlement entity says soaring fuel costs prompted the move, giving members a tangible benefit. The discount applies to registered members and will continue as long as the investment does. The deal comes as Itipu, the group's commercial arm, undergoes governance changes and expands its portfolio, including the recent purchase of Zephyr. And Central Hawke's Bay Mayor Will Foley is urging a national approach to bridge building, saying modular designs could cut costs by up to 30%. He's written to the Transport Minister and NZTA, arguing bespoke bridges are too expensive for councils. A recent assessment of the Petite Valley Bridge showed a modular option might have saved about $1 million on its $3.5 million replacement. And a Taxpayers Union Courier poll has New Zealand First jumping to 12%, up more than 3 points. National sits at 28.5%, with Labour close behind on 28.2%. On these numbers, National, ACT and New Zealand First would have enough seats to govern. The poll of 1,000 people was taken between October 1 and 5, with a 3.1% margin of error. And in sport, New Zealand Rugby has taken High Court action to stop Papua New Guinea's new NRL franchise from using the name Chiefs. NZR said allowing it in New Zealand would undermine the Super Rugby club's long-standing brand. The PNG team is due to reveal its branding on October 21. NZR Chief Executive Steve Lancaster says they have a responsibility to protect the Chiefs' name, which has been established for 30 years.
1: It's mostly cloudy today with occasional drizzle and light winds. A high of 16 and a low of 12. Tomorrow, a few showers but clearing in the morning with southeasterlies. A high of 19.
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4: Hello and a very warm welcome to the very first podcast of Cultivating Compassionate Communities. Stephanie Hutchinson's my name, and you are listening to Radio Hawke's Bay. So I'm going to share a little more about myself shortly. First, though, I want to give you a bit of background to that phrase, compassionate communities, because it might be new to you. So compassionate communities, like the phrase and the movement, originated in Australia in the late 1990s. It was pioneered by a public health sociologist called Professor Alan Kelleher. And it's about communities working to improve how we care for one another. So a compassionate community would describe one that's committed to acts of social responsibility across all of life's experiences. However, one of the main thrusts is a commitment to the belief that there needs to be a collective responsibility in playing a much stronger role in the support of people at the end of life. And that support of the patient, their whānau, and also very much their carers. It's about not just putting the onus on medical and social services. And to cultivate that kind of more open and caring approach, and to kind of more like that village vibe, I guess, I believe that we need to talk more openly and share our experiences and information related to suffering, caring, dying, death and bereavement. I'm very fond of the quote from renowned British palliative care consultant and author, Dr. Catherine Mannix, who said, "Death is a people thing, not a medical thing." So the purpose of this series is to contribute to changing the conversation around

death and bring the concept of compassionate communities to life here in Hawke's Bay. A small group of us have recently created the Compassionate Communities Collective here in Hawke's Bay, and we're very grateful to Radio Hawke's Bay, for the opportunity to share in order to make connections, till the soil, sow the seeds, and also get a good picture of what's already growing in the region. Because, of course, although the name or the branding might be newish, I am very aware that acts of compassion within the community here are not newish. It does already, of course, occur in Hawke's Bay, and the hope is, you know, can we make it better? So across the next 12 episodes, well, the next 11, because this is the first, I'll be interviewing a variety of good citizens of Hawke's Bay, some of whom who've volunteered to support the cultivation of compassionate communities here, and some who are already doing good work in this realm. Today, though, I'll simply be interviewing myself and giving you a little bit of my journey and perspective on why it's such an important initiative. And I'll be taking that classic journalistic approach of what, who, why, when, and how, although not necessarily in that order. So I think we should begin the interview. Yes, shall we? So, Stephanie, we've got a bit of sense now of the what. How about you tell us now something of who you are? Well, thank you for that opportunity, Stephanie. I will try and keep it brief and to the point and try and figure out where to start. Well, let's start with a now. I'm a fairly new arrival in Hawke's Bay. I was born and bred in Aotearoa. I actually grew up in Rotorua, and I've lived all over the country and in lots of different places around the world. But I've only been here in Hawke's Bay just over 3 years. Before that, I lived in Scotland, in Glasgow, brilliant city, for nearly 18 years. And I actually went there as a TV producer and came back as a person-centred therapist. So I did a wee career switcheroo. And now I work at Cranford Hospice as a counsellor and in the compassionate community educational space. I'm also a trained facilitator of Brené Brown's work, if people are aware of that. Of her name because her work is around belonging, shame, vulnerability, perfectionism, all that kind of juicy stuff. So I have a small private counselling, professional supervision and facilitation practice. I think that's enough about me for now. Okay then, Stephanie, would you just help us understand, was it working at Cranford that drew you into the whole compassionate communities thing? Well, that's a good question, Stephanie. And the answer is yes and no. Yes, I guess from an active point of view, but I was already aware of it and coming at it from a mix of personal and professional experience. So both my parents died fairly on in my life. My mother just before my 20th birthday and my father only 8 years later. Orphaned at 28 is how I like to put it. And yes, there is such a thing as an adult orphan. There's actually even a book about it. I think it's called The Adult Orphan. So for me, significant bereavement is something I'm very familiar with. And because of that, I've long been aware of the awkwardness a lot of people have around addressing death and grief. So many people didn't know what to say to me or my siblings, so they very often said nothing, which can leave one somewhat confused and with a sense that we're not supposed to talk about our experiences of our loss, of our grief. That was decades ago, and I'm sure things have improved. Yet, you know, from what I hear from some of the families I work with, this kind of discomfort, this fear of naming the pain or the potential loss, it still exists. And it isn't just the bereaved who feel isolated. Very often the dying can feel very lonely because they're sort of being avoided too. And the carers also tend to kind of struggle, I think, a bit in isolation. And that's another huge topic. So I actually became aware of the compassionate communities concept first when I was living in Scotland. I did work for a spell at a not-for-profit funeral directors in Glasgow as a funeral and bereavement advisor. And I did a bit of community engagement, running information workshops called No More Deathly Silences. I was pleased with that title. That brought me into contact with great people working sort of in that area in Scotland.

In fact, in Scotland, there's a great alliance called Good Life, Good Death, Good Grief, which was set up by the Scottish Partnership of Palliative Care. And they have a conference every year, and it was at one of those that I heard about compassionate communities and came to know some of the ways that it operates over there. So when I got back here, I did have a strong feeling that I'd like to work at a hospice to get connected into the kind of this world. And it was really unfortunate, very, very fortunate, to have arrived at the right time when Cranford here in Hastings had a counselling vacancy. And being part of the growing compassionate community movement here in Hawke's Bay is actually something Cranford as an organisation is committed to, which I think is a great thing. And I'm really grateful for that awareness and their commitment to supporting the growth of the collective here. So actually, Stephanie, if I could just interrupt you with a little question there, because I kind of want to focus on the why. As in, why do we need this compassionate community movement when we have organisations like Cranford here, and there are others, a great organisation, supportive organisations in Hawke's Bay? Well, Stephanie, thanks for asking. That is a very good point. And I think, well, first of all, it sort of speaks to the idea that, well, would Alan Kelleher actually identify that actually when someone is, I'll use dying as an example, but if someone's dying, actually 95% of their kind of engagement with the world is through social, family, friends, etc. Only 5% of it is engaging with medical or support services professions. So that's quite a lot of people that, you know, need to be more comfortable with their situation, if you know what I mean, that 95%. We are that 95%. Also, I guess from a practical point of view, statistically speaking, that's a tough one to say, let's say that again. Statistically speaking, in roughly 4 more years, there'll be 1 million people over the age of 65 in New Zealand, Aotearoa. And that's 1 million people edging ever closer to serious illness and death. Because, of course, death is happening to us all. And sort of with the current hospice funding structure, hospices will struggle to meet the demand for all the services that they currently offer. So that's a practical thought. But going back to that 95%, I think that actually as a society, I'm speaking from a Western perspective here, we do seem to have become kind of removed from the process of dying and being with the dead. And that doesn't serve us particularly well emotionally, I don't think. Years ago, I did a paper at Auckland Uni called The Sociology of Death and Dying, and that's where I first heard the phrase death denial, which really resonated with me after my experiences of people's awkwardness with expressing sympathy or empathy. It's like they just pretend it hasn't happened or isn't going to happen, you know? So, I mean, I think a theory that I really buy into is that because of all the amazing medical advancements that have been made over the last century or so, we don't see death as often as we once did. When people had a shorter life expectancy, you know, we would probably likely see perhaps our parents die younger, our grandparents die younger. And we've kind of gradually removed ourselves from the process, the dying and death process, as being a natural part of life that we naturally engage with. I'm aware now too that even the medical profession is beginning to recognise just how medicalised death has become. The Lancet, you know, I don't know if that's a fairly, you know, important medical journal. In 2022, they released a report that they'd commissioned into evaluating how we currently do death, as it were. And I like this quote from one of the chairs of the commission, Libby Salno, who said, "How people die has changed dramatically over the past 60 years, from a family event with occasional medical support to a medical event with limited family support." And I think that kind of encapsulates just where we're at with that kind of our relationship with death, I guess. The report is called The Value of Death, Bringing Death Back into Life. I'm pretty sure you could find it online. And that report set out 5, what I consider realistic principles that they felt could underpin a new vision of how death and dying could be, and 2 main ones stand.

stand out for me. One, that dying is understood to be a relational and spiritual process rather than simply a physiological event. And two, conversations and stories about everyday death, dying and grief become common. So for me, it feels like there's a lot of psychosocial education required to achieve those ideals. I think we definitely do need to address the levels of what's known as, in these circles, as death literacy, so that people are just more aware and can make more informed choices, whether that's around their end-of-life care or their funeral plans, whatever. And so that, and they have a better, we all have a better feel for how to support one another in those times of struggle. Well, thank you for that, Stephanie. And now it might be time for the how question. How is this going to work in Hawke's Bay? Excellent question, Stephanie, and I do not know the answer. What I do know is that it's a process, and each community and will have its own focus and own evolution. It will look different for every region and in New Zealand as it grows. So for us on the Hawke's Bay Collective, it's really about starting the conversations, seeking the connections, and meeting the various communities of Hawke's Bay, and have them let us know what their needs might be, and from there we would figure out the how. It's a community development approach, so that means like a process where people come together to take action on what's important to their unique community. So some might work together to increase awareness and knowledge of services and support available. Some might encourage and create supportive environments to find ways to support each other, to talk about dying, death and loss. And, you know, there's any number of ways of which we can improve people's experiences of difficult times. Because certainly within Hawke's Bay region, there's many communities, regional, cultural, and the collective would love to engage with all of them, you know, particularly Māori and Pacifica, but really all of the various cultures, because we want to learn from them. We certainly want to be respectful of cultural values around death and dying. I mean, just because I think we need to have more open conversations doesn't mean I expect everyone to climb on board that train. But it would be good to know what would make a helpful difference within different cultural spaces. And in fact, one thing we're talking about here in Hawke's Bay is not sticking only to compassion in the end-of-life space, but having a broader reach as well. So, really one of the things we want to be doing is talking about it. Again, that's why we're grateful to Radio Hawke's Bay for the chance to share on the airwaves. Just raising awareness and piquing people's interest and finding ways to connect and identify what might be needed. That's really what we're about. And in terms, again, coming back to the how, as I said, different ways of doing it within each region. However, my colleague at Cranford, Rebecca, who's the caregiver support coordinator, she and I have been fortunate enough to attend two national huis that have been devoted to spreading the word here in New Zealand and, you know, spreading the inspiration and showcasing what other regions are doing that are part of the movement. So in 2024, we were in Rotorua for the hui hosted by Te Atawhai Aroha, which is the Compassionate Community Collective there. And in 2025, we went to Whangarei, to the hui hosted by the charity Go With Grace. I mean, and that Go With Grace has a lot of fantastic online resources. So I just recommend everyone searches for Go With Grace NZ in the Google, because I think there's a Go With Grace in the States, but if you put NZ in the search, you should get our one. And at both those huis, we learned a huge amount from the wonderful people there, one of which really we keep coming back to, it keeps us grounded in patience, and that is the learning, identified by Te Atawhai Aroha, things grow at the speed of trust. So I think that's been really key for us to kind of go, we have to earn people's trust. We have to get out there and meet people and explain, you know, what it is we're hoping.

hoping to achieve and explore with different groups across Hawke's Bay what they're already doing and how we might be able to augment that with some of the, you know, the skills within the collective. And I guess just really taking a humble approach. I don't want to see us being, you know, thought of as top down. It's more like we want to be seeding at the grassroots level and just kind of engaging and learning as we go along and helping. And I guess, you know, it is, you know, so I guess we're moving on to the when, aren't we, Stephanie? Yes, Stephanie, we are. When this will be happening. Well, I guess that's the thing. It is happening and it's an organic process. And we did figure out that one way to raise awareness would be to potentially host the National Compassionate Communities Hui here in Hawke's Bay. So at the last conference in Whangarei, Rebecca and I boldly put up our hands and said, yes, we'll do it in Hawke's Bay. So we are. So that National Hui is going to be, we really want as many people from Hawke's Bay as possible to attend. And people, we also want people to come from out with and other regions to learn from us and to share with us what they've been doing. And so that's going to happen in June this year, and more information will be shared as it comes to hand. It's going to be, I will give the dates, 18th, 19th, 20th June. It's like a 2.5-day event. But I will talk more about that, as I say, when the information comes to hand. I do want to say that, what I think is important to say is that there is a wealth of knowledge and experience on the collective as it currently exists, but it's not a fixed collective. It's expanding organically. And, you know, we welcome anyone to reach out who might have an interest or an expertise or something they would like to share with us, who we would like to be on board. Currently, we kind of just meet once a month. We've just had our second meeting. So it is just about reaching out. And I probably should tell you how to reach out, and I'm not sure, because I'm not really sure which address to give, email address. Tell you what, you could maybe message Radio Hawke's Bay and let us know if you would like to know more, and then we can contact you. Certainly some people on our collective already, they have a specific idea of something that they want to pursue. In the next session, next show in a fortnight's time, I'm going to be interviewing Rebecca Field about her desire to bring NODA to Hawke's Bay. That's a volunteer-led initiative, and NODA stands for No One Dies Alone. So do listen in for that. Stephanie, I just wanted to just circle back to a little bit something you said earlier about needing to talk more openly and comfortably about dying, about grief. How are some ways that can be encouraged? Again, very good question, Stephanie. Well, some listeners may be aware and may have even attended, but last year in September, we had the very first Dying Matters Week here in Hawke's Bay. That was a week of talks and events, all devoted to sharing information, experiences on all matters related to death, dying, loss, caring and grief. That will happen again this year. So the charity Go With Grace up in Auckland. So Dying Matters Week is something that's been happening in the UK, England and Scotland for quite some years now. And it's a brilliant initiative to have brought to New Zealand, and I really credit Katie at Go With Grace for really pushing it and making it a national thing, and it's sort of grown. I think last year was the second year that it had happened, only the first year in Hawke's Bay, but the second year that they'd done a push to try and create it as a national event. So it'll happen again this September, and we'll certainly be sharing information about that as it comes to hand. And another thing that certainly I'm involved in via Cranford is I developed a series

0: His information series, I guess, called Dying Matters Seminars. And so that's this kind of four modules. It's 2 hours a time, and some might be thinking 8 hours talking about death and dying, but don't worry, we break it up across 4 weeks. I mean, I can do it shorter ones too, but they're just a chance for people to get together. So the first one is really going, why do we need to talk about death and dying? The second one is, what is a good death? And that sort of involves, okay, you know, talking about the ACP, the Advanced Care Plan, if you don't know what that is. We'll focus on that on another episode, I think. And, and then the next one is after death, you know, so we talk through funerals, what does and doesn't have to happen. And the fourth one is being with grief and loss. And so they're sort of structured to have information and also a chance for people to reflect and share their stories and learn from one another and become more comfortable with sort of saying these kind of things out loud. Because I think sometimes we call them awkward or difficult conversations when actually they're simply unfamiliar, and we need to give ourselves permission to speak about them. So I offer those, and I have offered them to the community, but they're also, if someone's interested in having that in their workspace or something, or for a community group, they're very welcome to email or phone Cranford and get a message to me, Stephanie Hutchinson, and I can contact you and talk through what might be possible. Well, we're just coming up to really the end of our time together. So I'd like to thank you for your time today, Stephanie. Well, it's been a pleasure. I always do like to talk. And I'd also like to thank the listeners. I hope what I've been talking about has been of some value. And I'd like to encourage you to join us in a fortnight's time for another episode of Cultivating Compassionate Communities. And you can revisit this one by downloading it from www.radiohawksbay.org.nz. I'm Stephanie Hutchinson. Ka kite anō. Don't forget your roots, my friend, yeah.
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And right up next now, from the year 1994, the year I was born, off their album Cracked Rear View, is the artist Hootie and the Blowfish with their song Time.

Well, thank you very much for tuning into this episode of Easy Listening. I'm your host, Richmond, signing off from today's episode. 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Don't forget, if you have any queries about this show, you can get in touch with me direct at richmond@radiohawkesbay.org.nz. Before we head off today, I'm going to play one more song. This was released in 1991 from the album Out of Time. Here is REM with their song, Losing My Religion. Have yourself a great week, great weekend, and we'll catch you next week for another episode of Easy Listening. We'll see you later.

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News, sport and weather. In Radio Hawke's Bay Community News, Fire and Emergency New Zealand is urging the Professional Firefighters Union to halt its twice-weekly strikes while members vote on a proposed settlement. Acting National Commander Megan Stifler says continuing industrial action puts the public at risk. Fire and Emergency says its offer, including two annual 2.2% pay rises and increased allowances, has been on the table since 2025, but the union hasn't presented a counter-proposal. And Labour says it will strengthen passenger rights and boost competition in New Zealand's aviation sector. The party plans clear upfront airfares, automatic refunds for cancelled or significantly changed flights, and compensation for delayed baggage. Labour also wants fair airport access for smaller airlines, public reporting of delays and cancellations, and measures to keep airport costs down. Chris Hipkins says the changes will give travellers better prices, protection and choice. And ACT leader David Seymour says the falling New Zealand dollar shows a need for a change in how the government manages the economy. He links the drop to political uncertainty and weak fiscal policy, and is calling for a path back to surplus without new taxes, alongside lower spending and public service reform. Seymour says ACT will release a fiscal plan on Sunday, aimed at reducing debt and improving economic efficiency. And thanks to our friends at Local Democracy Reporting for the following story. Local Democracy Reporting is local body journalism, co-funded by Radio New Zealand and New Zealand On Air. People who whakapapa te wāroa are set to save at the pump, with Tātou Tātou o te wāroa securing 25 cents a litre off fuel at Gull stations through its investment in the new NPD Gull chain. The post-settlement entity says soaring fuel costs prompted the move, giving members a tangible benefit. The discount applies to registered members and will continue as long as the investment does. The deal comes as eTipu, the group's commercial arm, undergoes governance changes and expands its portfolio, including the recent purchase of Zephyr. And Central Hawke's Bay Mayor Will Foley is urging a national approach to bridge building, saying modular designs

0: could cut costs by up to 30%. He's written to the Transport Minister and NZTA, arguing bespoke bridges are too expensive for councils. A recent assessment of the Petite Valley Bridge showed a modular option might have saved about $1 million on its $3.5 million replacement. And a taxpayers' union courier poll has New Zealand First jumping to 12%, up more than 3 points. National sits at 28.5%. with Labour close behind on 28.2. On these numbers, National, ACT and New Zealand First would have enough seats to govern. The poll of 1,000 people was taken between October 1 and 5 with a 3.1% margin of error. And in sport, New Zealand Rugby has taken High Court action to stop Papua New Guinea's new NRL franchise from using the name Chiefs. NZR said allowing it in New Zealand would undermine the Super Rugby club's long-standing brand. The PNG team is due to reveal its branding on October 21. NZR Chief Executive Steve Lancaster says they have a responsibility to protect the Chiefs' name, which has been established for 30 years.
1: It's mostly cloudy today with occasional drizzle and light winds, a high of 16 and a low of 12. Tomorrow, a few showers but clearing in the morning with southeasterlies, a high of 19.
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4: Hi, I'm Nat, and today on Earth Magic, our episode is entitled Kin. In my heathen life, kin is everything. It's who we honour, who we share our hearth with, and who we turn up for when life gets difficult. Our ancestors brought us thus far. What we do now becomes part of the story we leave behind. We raise a horn to them and to each other. Viking spirit, hail Odin.

The voices of those who raised us can stay with us for a lifetime. Here's Viking Song with My Viking Father Told Me.

We find kin beyond our bloodlines too. People beside whom we can stand, feast, laugh, and face the harder days. Here's Nira Valeth with Brothers of Valhalla.

We have our own paths to walk. Leaving home is part of that story. Here's Ravna with Mother, I'm Leaving.

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Here's Viking Song with Northbound Legacy.

A place at the hearth, a sense of belonging, and the responsibility of keeping it alive is part of what we do. Here's Wardruna with Odal.

We speak their names and tell their stories. There's still a place for them among us. This is Jern Blod, Father Beyond Valhalla.

the seven doctors say. He was born for good luck, and that you see. I got $700.

The Muddy Waters Band in the 1950s with Otis Band on our Bluesology profile of the great blues pianist. We're on ORFM Dunedin, Plains FM Christchurch and Radio Southland in Invercargill. Otis Band toured widely with Muddy during the late 50s through early 60s, including the early folk blues festivals in England. In the late 50s, he really started ramping up his performances, covering Father Bluesman, and then following an appearance with Muddy at the Newport Jazz Festival in 1960, he was signed up for some New York sessions with the Canned label. These songs have since been regarded as his best recordings. Throughout the 60s, Otis was much in demand for live performances, both solo and with the Waters Band. He also recorded widely across that decade. By 1969, he made the call to forego his work with Muddy. But sadly, he died aged 40 of liver cancer on April 2nd, 1970. So the Canned album, in my view, was the peak of his solo recordings away from the Muddy Waters Band. Guitarist Robert Junior Lockwood appeared on this album too. It was called Otis Band Is the Blues. This track's called Otis in the Dark. Otis Band on Bluesology profiles at ORFM, Radio Southland and Plains FM.

The opening song to the superlative 1960 Canon recording of Otis Spanner's The Blues. Most of the tracks are Spanner originals, demonstrating his chops as a blues pianist, accumulated over the previous decade as a major contributor to the Muddy Waters Band sound. One more side from the album on the way, and next week we head back to one of the trend-setting blues guitarists and vocalists from the 1920s, with Skip James in the spotlight. Thanks for joining another edition of Bluesology Profiles. Here's another fine example of Otis Spann and guitarist Robert Jr. Lockwood, Country Boy, on Bluesology Profiles.

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1: In Radio Hawke's Bay Community News, Fire and Emergency New Zealand is urging the Professional Firefighters Union to halt its twice weekly strikes while members vote on a proposed settlement. Acting National Commander Megan Stifler says continuing industrial action puts the public at risk. Fire and Emergency says its offer, including two annual 2.2% pay rises and increased allowances, has been on the table since 2025, but the union hasn't presented a counter-proposal. And Labour says it will strengthen passenger rights and boost competition in New Zealand's aviation sector. The party plans clearer upfront airfares, automatic refunds for cancelled or significantly changed flights, and compensation for delayed baggage. Labour also wants fair airport access for smaller airlines, public reporting of delays and cancellations, and measures to keep airport costs down. Chris Hipkins says the changes will give travellers better prices, protection and choice. And ACT leader David Seymour says the falling New Zealand dollar shows a need for a change in how the government manages the economy. He links the drop to political uncertainty and weak fiscal policy, and is calling for a path back to surplus without new taxes, alongside lower spending and public service reform. Seymour says ACT will release a fiscal plan on Sunday, aimed at reducing debt and improving economic efficiency. And thanks to our friends at Local Democracy Reporting for the following story. Local Democracy Reporting is local body journalism, co-funded by Radio New Zealand and New Zealand On Air. People who whakapapa te wairoa are set to save at the pump, with Tato Tato o te wairoa securing 25 cents a litre of fuel at Gull stations through its investment in the new NPD Gull chain. The post-settlement entity says soaring fuel costs prompted the move, giving members a tangible benefit. The discount applies to registered members and will continue as long as the investment does. The deal comes as eTipu, the group's commercial arm, undergoes governance changes and expands its portfolio, including the recent purchase of Zephyr. And Central Hawke's Bay Mayor Will Foley is urging a national approach to bridge building, saying modular designs could cut costs by up to 30%. He's written to the Transport Minister and NZTA, arguing bespoke bridges are too expensive for councils. A recent assessment of the Petite Valley Bridge showed a modular option might have saved about $1 million on its $3.5 million replacement. And a Taxpayers Union Courier poll has New Zealand First jumping to 12%, up more than 3 points. National sits at 28.5%. with Labour close behind in 28.2. On these numbers, National, ACT and New Zealand First would have enough seats to govern. The poll of 1,000 people was taken between October 1 and 5 with a 3.1% margin of error. And in sport, New Zealand Rugby has taken High Court action to stop Papua New Guinea's new NRL franchise from using the name Chiefs. NZR said allowing it in New Zealand would undermine the Super Rugby club's long-standing brand. The PNG team is due to reveal its branding on October 21. NZR Chief Executive Steve Lancaster says they have a responsibility to protect the Chief's name, which has been established for 30 years.
2: A drizzly and mild evening tonight with a low of 12. Tomorrow, a few

0: skies clearing in the morning, then partly cloudy. A high of 19 and a low of 10. Looking ahead to Sunday, partly cloudy but warm with showers in the afternoon. A high of 23.
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0: Kia ora, I'm David Brown Carr.
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0: In our show this month, we're off for a quick trip to India, home to over 1.5 billion people of many different faiths, where we'll visit the spectacular Lotus Temple with Winnie Ponga, then it's back to Aotearoa to anticipate this year's Week of Prayer for World Peace. 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

fight this aging and fight the wrinkles. And again, I know I'm being quite repetitive, but whether you want to continue to have wrinkles or whether you want to put fillers and Botox, either way is good. You've just got to do it. And honestly, getting to this age, I realise by the time I get to 50, I'm just going to be even more unstoppable, and then 60, and then 70. And as I was thinking about the standards that the world has, because I was doing a lot of research on, you know, movie stars and the way that they're judged and the way that people look at them, and then different women that were starting up businesses, which I'll kind of talk about a few of them a little bit later on in this episode, it kind of reminded me of the body positivity and the fat acceptance movement, which actually came out around the 1960s, which was actually a response to societal discrimination against people with larger bodies. And so it's quite interesting. I didn't realise it came out around that time. And at that time, it really just sought out to challenge the pervasive stigma that overweight people were lazy, unhealthy, and unworthy of any kind of respect, which I think is pretty sad. And so I quite like the fact that this movement actually advocated for equal treatment in workplaces, healthcare, medical representation, which was to remove that societal stigma, or judgment around people with larger bodies, which then kind of was the foundation for the body positivity movement that actually came out in the 2000s. And I kind of like that it is embracing all body standards and not living up to this unconventional kind of appearance or look that society deems as beautiful, and everything outside of that is not okay. And it was for people that were, disabled or had scars or were overweight. And I do agree with that, because we're not all this certain way that society deems as beautiful, which doesn't seem fair. Like, as a 21-year-old, I talked a bit about this last week, that I realized that I was beautiful. And then I was looking at photos of me when I was in my teens, and I wasn't big at all. I actually look at those photos now and I was like, oh, you're very beautiful. And because I was about 10 to 15 kilos bigger than majority of the girls, I was deemed as ugly. And in my head, I just think I didn't have anybody that was in society that was telling me, no, you're beautiful at that size. You're beautiful just the way you are. And so I'm kind of glad that there were these movements for fat acceptance and movements for body positivity, because being overweight, you really do get judged. Absolutely get judged. And I've been both big and small, big and small, big and small. And when I'm smaller, you get treated like so differently. I've even done a theatre show on this. So like, people would hold the doors open, they'd directly look you in the eye. But when I was overweight, people don't see you. They see a big woman, then they get to know you, and then they get to, you know, see you as a person. But before then, no. And so I'm kind of glad that there are movements like this. Now, again, I know a lot of the negativity to do with the body positivity movement is that people felt like overweight or obese people were glorifying obesity. I always think we need to take care of our health no matter what. Like, I think that's crucial and essential. Like, for me, I got gastric sleeve, and then I lost quite a substantial amount of weight. So I think I lost 88 kilos, and I am only currently sitting at 88. So I put on 20, and I'm in the middle of going back on this health journey again, because I don't want to be on the waka, off the waka, on the boat, off the boat. But I've made this massive change in my eating, my overhauling of my diet. And for the last 27 days, this is day 28, I've given up sugars. I was addicted to Hazela Whittaker's. If they were my sponsors, oof, that would be terrible, because I'd probably want to eat it all. Anyway, I've given up like processed carbs, junk food. I was on sugar-free Powerades. I've given that up. And so I've been really focusing on my health, and knowing that I need to then look at the physicality of my body, because I feel if we're going to age, we do have to work a bit harder. I have to work a bit harder than I was as a teen, as in my 20s and 30s, absolutely. And I want to make sure that I start taking care of my health now. Now, in saying that, I know that people go, oh, you know, glorifying obesity or glorifying this and that. But the reality is, I think we should be able to embrace and advocate for ourselves as people,

Which I think kind of leads me on to the second part, that we actually need to know ourselves more than anyone else. And I think that's important, because if society has a view of us and has a rhetoric around views to do with us, or created a narrative on what is appropriate and what is not, then we may fall into being dictated on how we behave. Hopefully that made sense. I think I kerfuffled some of my words, but you know the point. And so I think the more we know ourselves, the more we can take ownership of things that happen in our lives. Now, I'm on social media a lot, and I put my views and opinions out there, and I like to share some of the experiences I go through. And boy, are there a lot of people online that like to just share their 5 cents on very limited information. You'll say something in 1 minute video and they've coined your whole history and whakapapa on who they think you are. That I realized the more I knew myself, even the most well-intended people in your life may give you advice that they think is best for you, but you know what's best for you. You know how you think. You know how you feel. You know what you're aligned, what you're wanting to achieve in your life. You know what your goals are. You know what your history is. And so you are able to make better decisions for yourself when you actually take the time to know yourself more than anyone else. So when people do say things to me, I'm like, do I agree with that? And I'm like, no. Well, yeah, actually I do, because a lot of people will give you their unwarranted and unsolicited advice based on that limited piece of information about you. But then you can go, that's actually not in alignment with what I'm trying to achieve. That's not my goals. That's not actually how I feel. And so I'm always trying to go, how am I feeling today? What are my most dominant emotions? Why do I hesitate when that happens? Am I stepping outside my comfort zone? What do I do in those situations? And so I'm always kind of trying to evaluate how I'm feeling, how I'm thinking. I try to always get really clear on what I'm moving towards, so I know that I'm not deviating, 20,000 miles away because I wasn't even sure where I was headed. And so the more I know about myself, I always kind of identify my strengths and then kind of identify my weaknesses, and I'm always trying to kind of improve and evaluate my life and then look at the facts and then kind of move forward with that. And I kind of talked about it on my TikTok video last night, where I was like, oh, you know, I tried to look at the facts and not the emotions. And then somebody was like, oh, you know, when you don't deal with your emotions, you burn yourself out. And I was like, no, I didn't mean that I didn't deal with it. But sometimes I'll respond in a very emotional way and I'll allow that emotion to drive me for the day, when really if I look at the facts behind the emotion, deal with it, yes, obviously. But if I was to just focus on the emotion and not look at the facts, like, okay, you're tired, Crystal, you need to have a feed, that was a very uncomfortable situation, it's okay for you to feel that way, then I can actually look at the situation in a better light. So I think in order for me as a woman to really embrace my aging process, I have to be able to really know who I am, like who I am. And again, like, I don't want to look in the mirror, and I just don't want to do it. I don't want to look in the mirror and be like horrified or saddened by what I see. And I have some really beautiful friends in my life and people that I know that they feel that way. Oh, look at my skin sagging. Oh, look, my hair's getting gray. And I think that's going to happen. There is no stopping us from aging. It is a process that is unavoidable. And I know that society, because one of the things, I was actually watching Pamela Anderson, and her aging was actually in the spotlight. So she went to the Paris Fashion Week without makeup, and people were like, what a bold move. Oh, she's so brave. And I was like, why is that considered brave? But I know that she was a sex symbol in the 90s, known for her role on Baywatch. And she's stunning. And I was thinking, it's interesting that people were calling that brave when she was just embracing who she was. And she was just wanting to be her natural self. And she actually said in an interview, where is it? Oh, yeah. Anti-aging is a life where getting older, no matter what. Oh, sorry. Anti-aging is a lie. We're getting older, no matter what. Things change. And if you

can find a sense of humor in it, it's better. And so I do. I want to look at aging and be happy with what I see. I want to go, yep, my knees don't work as swiftly as they need to. Yes, my skin is not as supple as it used to be, but still love what I see in the mirror. I wish I knew this lady's name, but I follow her online and think she's like 85. I think she's phenomenal. I love the fact that she is a funky dresser. She just holds herself with such confidence. There's another lady, I think it's Chef Babette. She's like in her 70s, started doing chef in her later years, and she looks phenomenal. And I'm just like, yeah, I want to get to that age and feel just as stunning as well. And then there's other women that I know were reinventing themselves, like Vera Wang at 40. She's like an amazing fashion designer. Then we've got the good old Martha Stewart. Louise Hay, who I absolutely think is amazing. She kind of taught me how to do the work on thinking and knowing that I'm beautiful. And she started reinventing herself at 50. I also talked about the three wahine, the ladies, last week. One was that she found love in her 50s and then started a new career full-time and going in on it at 60. And then I had my two friends that were in their late 70s and early 80s that were pursuing education. And the one in her 80s is in like her second or 30. I'm like, that is amazing. Like, that is cool. And then you got the good old Suzanne Boyle and Francesca, who was in The Nanny, became an activist in her 50s. And so I always think, oh, and there's also, what's her name? I think her name is Lynn Johnson, who became a photographer at 70. So I don't think we should ever get to the stage in our lives where we think we're at the end of it, that that's all that we can offer. And so that's why I'm doing this podcast, because I really do want to be proud of myself as I start to age. So I ended up learning about how to love my physical being when I was in my 30s, and fully embrace that. And now that I'm, and if I get big or small, I completely love myself, which is great. It's work I had to do. But now that I'm aging, I just want to be able to enjoy getting older and still feel beautiful, still enjoy my life, and still feel proud of the journey that I'm on, and still be able to keep reinventing myself. And I'm always going to be reinventing myself. I don't think that's ever going to stop. I don't think I ever want to stop doing it. And so as I reflect on some of the women that I'm looking at bringing on board, they're photographers and some of them are in politics and there's some performers and directors and business owners and nurses and mums, and I just think they're all phenomenal. And it's just beautiful to hear how they decided to embrace aging. And some of them are still trying to figure out what that looks like. And then I think, again, when I was talking about watching those podcasts where guys are degrading women that are over 40, 50s and 60s, because, again, I work with so many children and youth a year, we are of value to our younger generation as mothers, as women, as bosses, you know, as grandparents, as grandmothers, I mean, or and grandparents as well, but we have a lot to offer. We have a lot of skills and a lot of knowledge and a lot of things that we can offer them. And I think if we are being the best version of ourselves, that's going to help them. And I think that is amazing. So I'm looking forward to bringing on some of these beautiful women and talking about their lives and their journey at 40, 50, 60, 70 and 80. I don't actually know many 90-year-olds, so if there are any 90-year-old woman listening to me right now going, hey, I've got a story, then you need to hit me up. I'd love to talk to you and hear about your journey, because there's just so many amazing things that you could share with me and others that will inspire us to keep feeling proud about our own journey. So I'm coming to the close of this episode, but I just want to say that I think we need to be proud of who we are at any level. You know, I talked about how society views us, and in order to be able to challenge those narratives or the views that society has of us, we have to like who we are. Because if we don't, and we're, you know, doing what society deems us to be doing or how we should be viewing ourselves, then we're basically conforming. And I don't want to conform. I want to get away from conforming. I've got no time for that.

0: want to live a life that I'm proud of, and in a way that that actually brings me joy. So I think that's enough for today. I could keep going on, but I think I just want you over this next week to maybe challenge yourself to take one small action towards doing something that you love, looking at how you can rewrite your life, because you can always rewrite it. And then think about one thing that you can start doing. Maybe it's a new project. Maybe it's starting a new relationship. Maybe it's leaving a relationship. Maybe it's, I don't know. You'll know. And then I think for the next week, for episode 3 or broadcast 3, I actually wanted to share my own personal journey around my life and how I started reinventing who I was, and actually realized every month, every year, I can constantly be rewriting my own story and rewriting and reinventing myself. 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It isn't the end. This is just the beginning. Thank you for joining me on this journey. And remember, aging is not the end. It's just the beginning. Kia ora.
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0: Kia ora, I'm David Brown Carr.
1: And I'm Sandra Brown Carr. 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
0: In our show this month, we're off for a quick trip to India, home to over 1.5 billion people of many different faiths, where we'll visit the spectacular Lotus Temple with Winnie Ponga. Then it's back to Aotearoa to anticipate this year's Week of Prayer for World Peace. We'll also tell you in our program how you can obtain a soft copy of the daily prayers and readings during the Week of Prayer. 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
1: In Radio Hawke's Bay Community News, Fire and Emergency New Zealand is urging the Professional Firefighters Union to halt its twice weekly strikes while members vote on a proposed settlement. Acting National Commander Megan Stifler says continuing industrial action puts the public at risk. Fire and Emergency says its offer, including two annual 2.2% pay rises and increased allowances, has been on the table since 2025, but the union hasn't presented a counter-proposal. And Labour says it will strengthen passenger rights and boost competition in New Zealand's aviation sector. The party plans clearer upfront airfares, automatic refunds for cancelled or significantly changed flights, and compensation for delayed baggage. Labour also wants fair airport access for smaller airlines, public reporting of delays and cancellations, and measures to keep airport costs down. Chris Hipkins says the changes will give travellers better prices, protection and choice. And ACT leader David Seymour says the falling New Zealand dollar shows a need for a change in how the government manages the economy. He links the drop to political uncertainty and weak fiscal policy, and is calling for a path back to surplus without new taxes, alongside lower spending and public service reform. Seymour says ACT will release a fiscal plan on Sunday, aimed at reducing debt and improving economic efficiency. And thanks to our friends at Local Democracy Reporting for the following story. Local Democracy Reporting is local body journalism, co-funded by Radio New Zealand and New Zealand On Air. People who whakapapa te wairoa are set to save at the pump, with Tato Tato o te wairoa securing 25 cents a litre off fuel at Gull stations through its investment in the new NPD Gull chain. The post-settlement entity says soaring fuel costs prompted the move, giving members a tangible benefit. The discount applies to registered members and will continue as long as the investment does. The deal comes as eTipu, the group's commercial arm, undergoes governance changes and expands its portfolio, including the recent purchase of Zephyr. And Central Hawke's Bay Mayor Will Foley is urging a national approach to bridge building, saying modular designs could cut costs by up to 30%. He's written to the Transport Minister and NZTA, arguing bespoke bridges are too expensive for councils. A recent assessment of the Petite Valley Bridge showed a modular option might have saved about $1 million on its $3.5 million replacement. And a Taxpayers Union Courier poll has New Zealand First jumping to 12%, up more than 3 points. National sits at 28.5%. with Labour close behind on 28.2. On these numbers, National, ACT and New Zealand First would have enough seats to govern. The poll of 1,000 people was taken between October 1 and 5 with a 3.1% margin of error. And in sport, New Zealand Rugby has taken High Court action to stop Papua New Guinea's new NRL franchise from using the name Chiefs. NZR said allowing it in New Zealand would undermine the Super Rugby club's long-standing brand. The PNG team is due to reveal its branding on October 21. NZR Chief Executive Steve Lancaster says they have a responsibility to protect the Chief's name, which has been established for 30 years.
2: A drizzly and mild evening tonight with a low of 12. Tomorrow, a few showers clearing in the morning, then partly cloudy, a high of 19 and a low of 10. Looking ahead to Sunday, partly cloudy but warm with showers in the afternoon, a high of 23.
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Coming up next is Ozzy Cole, and I'm especially planning out for my cousins at home at the moment and for the people at Tauro RSA last night, and you listen to Metz Fireworks Radio Hawke's Bay.

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It's 104.7 FM, 421 AM. And coming up next on Mets Fire, it's playing the Ivies, it's the Bee Gees, and I'm especially playing it for the two best DJs in the world, Matt and Ken. And yes, into Mets Fire, it's Ray Hawks, buddy.

Oh yeah, hey, listen to Matt's Favourites, Ray Hawksby on coming up next on Matt's Favourites is a song called Billy Idol, and listen to Matt's Favourites doing the mixer, and I'm especially going to play that out for Scott and Kenneth, and listen to Matt's Favourites, Ray Hawksby.

Hey, listen to Matt's first. I'm doing a Matt song coming up next. It's a song called Billy Ocean, and I'm especially playing it out for my friends at Mosats. And you listen to Ray Hawks Bay.

Oh, yeah, and you listen to Matt's favourites, Ray Hawks Bay. And coming up next, and we've got a song called Whitney Houston. And I'll especially play that out for Scott and another song for my cousin.

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0: But for me, yeah, don't. Don't use a long word if a short word will do.
1: Some poets that don't use a short word if you can use a long one.
0: Right. Yeah, I mean, if that's working for them.
1: No, we're not going to name people some of these institutions, but I think it is, it's a different world if you have to get a dictionary to look up the meaning of a word before you can...
0: Yeah, but then you're back in the romantic era, aren't you? You're talking about your Coleridges and your Byrons and your Wordsworthian sort of poems, and you've got T.S. Eliot and Wilfred Owen and people like that if you want to... Some of the great poets, I think, are the simplest ones. Is it Kaur, Rupi Kaur, the ancient poet?
1: Oh.
0: I might have mispronounced her name. There's a very old school.
1: Yes.
0: Unless I'm getting jumbled up, Rupi Kaur, something like that.
1: Yes.
0: Forgive me, listeners, for mispronouncing her name. But it's very, very simple wording, but beautiful as well.
1: That's what you're saying.
0: Mary Oliver. One of the greatest writers.
1: Yeah.
0: And I think as most people of most ages could read her poetry, and that's one of the, if you can explain what you're doing to a 5-year-old, you understand, right?
1: Yes. Yeah. No, her name comes up a lot on this show. Look, how about some more poems? Time is ticking. We've still got about 15 minutes, I think, close to that.
0: I can squeeze in a few more.
1: Yeah. Go on.
0: Here's one. The stars fall from your hair, bright bubbles in the air. Despair, this stare is like the night, forcing the day to fight for life. We burn but dance around the flames, enchanted, chant each other's names. The dark ricochets off your face. It's a shame, it's a disgrace, and yet two hearts have gone to waste. I bet my part for honor's sake that honestly it's a mistake. How oft your softness is misplaced, missed down and out. The forest calls, I found the proudest of them all. I'm tripping balls, my dear, slow down, I've no idea where we go now. All these tracks just look the same, you gain the facts but lose the game. I can only last as long as my pen, pull no punches, no puns, pretend perhaps my fate could echo yours if we bent the rules and broke the laws. I'm paranoid, my parachute has holes and tears, I can't compute what's between the land and sky. It's just a dream, this plan of mine. And that one was called This Plan of Mine. I've got such lazy naming conventions. Here, hang on, I'll double tap you. Here's another one.
1: Yeah.
0: Arise long before the sun, less than half rested, caressed by the thoughts that my heart's blessed with. Roll a cigarette for breakfast and huddle on the curb in the cold of early morning and listen to the birds. I relish in the nihilism of being so small and taunt my torn up mind with tales of standing tall. Every sigh and every breath is like dying without death. We get high to hide our mess with butterflies up in our chests. Pick at the splinters of this wooden dream. Imagine the places we could have seen. Or she could have the best of me, and I'll take what's left of me. She's like amphetamine, unquestioning. It's hard to believe the girl, but you're in ecstasy when you're next to me, and we could steal the world. Soften the solace of being alone, 10,000 miles from home. Span the Pyrenees and encompass Tibet. It's all soliloquies and then silhouettes. So pardon, please, my heart in sleeve, prepared to fall like garden leaves. For all my ideologies, I still believe this world belongs to those who grieve. For people they have never met, who love places they have never been. To the drifters, the backpackers, the vagabonds, the wayfaring partisans, the beautiful strangers. This world belongs to those who spin on an axis uniquely their own. Tobacco crushes into concrete, and I say to myself, why don't we just agree to think out loud? That didn't rhyme at the end. I trailed off into a non-rhyme.
1: Yeah, that was a great ending. Gosh, so I'm getting a feeling of there's quite a romantic tone in some of these poems, and I imagine, you know, a piece of paper being passed to somebody or left on a pillow or, you know, so they're quite.

0: they?
1: Yeah, quite powerful, quite seductive pieces, I think, if you were giving them to the right person, you know, I think.
0: If I have any luck in that regard, he'll be the first to know.
1: Am I asking if you've done that?
0: I don't know. Are you asking if I would?
1: It's interesting. They are. I find them. There's definitely quite a... I'm not saying... Those last two you read in particular, I just thought, wow, those are... As if you've... if someone was waiting to hear from you and they received something like that, it would be quite a powerful...
0: Yeah, I guess I'm sort of perennially single as a person, so I haven't really had the opportunity to explore that
1: in
0: a full romantic sort of relationship type of context, I think. Not that I haven't written about people, but... it's just not something that's happened yet. I guess I don't really write about things or people. I tend to write about emotions, I guess. Yeah.
1: Okay.
0: Which is not something I'd realised before this very moment.
1: Interesting. So you've talked a bit about writers already. Was there any, you mentioned a few names, were there any writers that you admire that you'd think maybe you haven't mentioned and would like to, or do you've given us a few names of people?
0: I'd definitely shout out probably my favourite poem. I don't read poetry, so I really did have to think when you asked me the question.
1: Interesting.
0: Earlier. I just don't read it, really. But James Fenton, I think, wrote a poem In Paris With You, which is a good one, which people might enjoy. It's got the cracking line, "Am I embarrassing you? I'm in Paris with you." And I got the impression he was on a failing honeymoon, but people can take what they want from that poem. Yeah.
1: Is he English?
0: I honestly have no idea.
1: Okay, I'll have
0: yes, that's probably
1: that
0: my
1: up.
0: Favourite poem.
1: Good.
0: Wendell Berry's "Where the Wild Things Go" will always hold a bit of a place in my heart. But again, that was one my mother introduced me to when I was young, so I remember that one. Other than that, no, I really think Mary Oliver's a cracking writer, and Jack Kerouac's probably my favourite writer of all time.
1: Oh, interesting.
0: He writes novels, but his novels are like poetry. Yeah. You read On the Road.
1: That's what he told Allen Ginsberg and those guys. Yeah, he said, my poems are books.
0: Yeah, there you go.
1: Yeah, that's it's a whole...
0: I mean, the shortest poem I've ever read was Somebody's Name. I'll tell you that for free, right?
1: Right. I'm not surprised. You're being a traveller, and they're very much books that you would travel with, I suppose. And to think that most of those books, his key books, were written, I think, all in about 5 or 6 years.
0: His novels. Yeah, I mean, he wrote On the Road in 3 days. A fit of madness.
1: Yeah, that's a little bit of a...
0: stream of consciousness type.
1: No, it's not strictly true. They've found drafts that go back. He did finally sit down and write and type it all out. That's true. But he had previously done some.
0: My illusion
1: some work.
0: Is shattered.
1: Well, he still did it. But yeah, that's quite on his roll of paper. Yeah, I saw a documentary about that book. Interesting stuff. Look, do you think poetry has real power in the world, or is that not true?
0: Well, it definitely does for me, and people like me, I suppose, and yourself. Otherwise, we wouldn't be sat here. And poetry is so old. Think about how atavistic poetry is. Mm. You know, nothing lasts and lives and survives for as long as poetry does, without some robust sense of meaning, you know, and in the atavistic sense, you know.
1: Yeah.
0: Go back, the Odyssey's just been turned into a film, you know. And people that tell you poetry doesn't matter, you know, will sadly still read a poem at their father's funeral.
1: Yeah.
0: You know, or read one at their sister's wedding. You know what I mean? It definitely has a place, and whether that's in your day-to-day life or whether that's really when you're in your sunset years, I guess that varies from person to person. But poetry, the fact that poetry is still kicking and there's people still out there performing it in this day of AI and all of that, then I think, and long may it reign. Poetry is a living, breathing thing. That's my honest opinion.
1: Yeah,
0: and it's moving through the world just like we are. It's just lasting a lot longer.

0: Yeah. Well, Jim Morrison said once, you know, if there was a nuclear war and everything was destroyed, people would still remember poems and songs. You can't remember a novel, really. You can't remember an entire movie, but you can remember a poem or a song. That was his, you know, his little point. Yeah, interesting. No, I like the way you answered that. Have you ever written a poem to persuade or educate or, you know? I mean, I suppose that immediately I was thinking, we're talking politics here, but maybe an issue? Have you, like, a green issue or something? Have you ever written...
1: I mean, I've written a few about history. I'm a bit of a history buff. Right. So I've written a few about history. Yeah, like what were the most impactful years throughout history. And so I've done little rhymes about how that year led to other years and other years. So I've written a bit about history, but only because I enjoyed it. Never thought I'm going to read this in a school one day and change minds. It just, it just fascinates me. History is a topic. Have I ever written to change someone's mind? No, only my own, Jeremy, I think.
0: Yeah, well, you poetry, you can find out what you really feel about something when you write a poem, isn't it? And so you change your mind. You might have changed your mind then when you wrote a poem, or did it help? Is that part of processing?
1: Yeah, it's all part of the process. And yeah. I think time's a great healer, right? But it kills all its pupils. I think I feel a lot more settled once I've processed something into a rhyme, for sure. What's the phrase I'm looking for? Percolated.
0: Oh, okay.
1: Yeah.
0: I like that. Well, look, we've got a few minutes left. Look, just to throw a few quick quotes at you. Robert Graves said to be a poet is a condition, not a profession, right? So we touched on that before.
1: I quoted him earlier, yeah.
0: Yeah, yeah. Mary Oliver said, tell me what is it you plan to do with your one and precious life.
1: I'm Mary Oliver.
0: Wild and precious life, yes. Wallace Stevens said the poet is the priest of the invisible. Mm-hmm. So that goes to that thing that, you know, poets will say the stuff that the ordinary person can't. So that's
1: a mean quote, yeah.
0: That's, some people don't like that idea that poets are expressing, you know, they have a higher exalted state on earth and they are able to tell non-poets about what, you know, what's really going on. But Emily Dickinson, this is my favourite. If I feel physically as if the top of my head were taken off, I know that is poetry.
1: Or a good cocktail.
0: Yeah. Elizabeth Smither. So she's Kiwi. Poetry is a way of being alive. We've got Mr. Ginsberg in there. But Honi Tafari, some might argue New Zealand's greatest poet. Certainly in the top few, I can hear you making small holes in the silence, rain. So if you had to, did you have a think about that, like what poetry is? You've kind of been saying, the whole interview's been really about what is poetry, but
1: yeah.
0: If you had to put it in some pithy little phrase or sentence, have you got anything, or are you happy with what you've said?
1: You know... Maybe I should have brought some notes. I've just been sat here twaddling. But what a delightful chunk of time it's been. But look, what is poetry? I think, like, we as human beings, are we not the there's that quote, are we not the universe experiencing itself vicariously, right? Like, if the iron in our blood and everything else is made of stars that died millions of years ago, billions of miles away or whatever, like, we are the universe, somehow become conscious to experiencing itself vicariously. And I would describe poetry in the same way. I think poetry is the human experience experiencing itself vicariously, and the universe as well.
0: I like that. I've never heard anyone to answer that question quite like that. So I really love that. That's really cool. Would you like to finish up with a poem or two? We've got sort of 4 or 5 minutes.
1: Sure, I've got a few more in the locker.
0: So you're on Instagram.
1: Instagram.
0: Yes, listeners, if you want to look up Luke.
1: Wordsayer Poetry.
0: Okay.
1: With an underscore before the poetry.
0: Just spell that. WORDSAYER.
1: Underscore
0: poetry.
1: Yeah, and that'll be me.
0: That's Luke.
1: Yeah.
0: Or come along to the live poetry and you might well see him in the flesh. Okay. Just take it away when you're ready.
1: I swear.

0: swapped favours with the failures. I sat drinking with the sailors, thinking on a sea of similes. If fortune favours fortitude, I sold myself I bought for you, thinking of the things you wouldn't need. I fought you in a thoughtful place. I thought it was an awful waste. Your bottom lip was more than I could take. A carrier bag of clothes of yours. I married our plans, our hopes, our chores, and it was all just more than I could take. But 33 is the new 18. I read that in a magazine. There's still hope for stumblers like me. Each season is a serenade. Spill reason over lemonade. No idea how humbling it might be. As matter of fact, it crackles back. You found the path just past the track and passed it off as inexperience. We caught some rest, more or less, wished each other all the best and passed it off as an experience. But right before it enters the sea, does the river not tremble with fear? Might have been more, but never to be. We're just mirrors resembling years. So that was a poem. The line about the river's not mine. Going to shout that out straight away. I pinched that from a poet I can't remember the name of.
1: Okay.
0: But the rest of it is all me.
1: Oh, nice one.
0: And it's not too depressing either. You want one more?
1: Yeah, go for it.
0: The sky is as a painting. Night stars are waiting. Sun slowly fading, the moon is meditating, ruminating upon another night of gazing at cities as ant mounds, at humans celebrating. The end of another calendrical week. We work 5 days for that single release. It's simple and brief, a little relief, then brittle as leaves. Watch the days resurrected. Birds sing the burning, a newly elected column of hours. It's like every day's a miracle, mimicking predictable, ever patient building all, levitating us to pinnacles of conscious thought. Life's the intervention of the honest sorts, when novels get to wander where the sonnets walk, when a lover and the other make a promise law. We're like fireflies on darkened nights, the likes of you and I. Your light is used just like a knife to cut right through the sky.
1: Oh, thank you, Luke Sayer. It's been a delight having you in the studio today.
0: And thank you, Jeremy. Thank you, man.
1: Keep doing
0: what you're doing, buddy. This has been real fun.
1: Oh, cool.
0: Keep poetry alive.
1: Yeah, well, it's easy enough to do when there's people like you out there sharing their stuff. So, listeners, there we go. That was a great show, wasn't it? And thank you again for listening, and we'll see

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1: In Radio Hawke's Bay Community News, Fire and Emergency New Zealand is urging the Professional Firefighters Union to halt its twice-weekly strikes while members vote on a proposed settlement. Acting National Commander Megan Stifler says continuing industrial action puts the public at risk. Fire and Emergency says its offer, including two annual 2.2% pay rises and increased allowances, has been on the table since 2025, but the union hasn't presented a counter-proposal. And Labour says it will strengthen passenger rights and boost competition in New Zealand's aviation sector. The party plans clear upfront airfares, automatic refunds for cancelled or significantly changed flights, and compensation for delayed baggage. Labour also wants fair airport access for smaller airlines, public reporting of delays and cancellations, and measures to keep airport costs down. Chris Hipkins says the changes will give travellers better prices.

0: protection and choice. And ACLEI's David Seymour says the falling New Zealand dollar shows a need for a change in how the government manages the economy. He links the drop to political uncertainty and weak fiscal policy, and is calling for a path back to surplus without new taxes, alongside lower spending and public service reform. Seymour says ACT will release a fiscal plan on Sunday, aimed at reducing debt and improving economic efficiency. And thanks to our friends at Local Democracy Reporting for the following story. Local Democracy Reporting is local body journalism, co-funded by Radio New Zealand and New Zealand On Air. People who whakapapa te Wairoa are set to save at the pump, with Tato Tato o te Wairoa securing 25 cents a litre of fuel at Gull stations through its investment in the new NPD Gull chain. The post-settlement entity says soaring fuel costs prompted the move, giving members a tangible benefit. The discount applies to registered members and will continue as long as the investment does. The deal comes as Itipu, the group's commercial arm, undergoes governance changes and expands its portfolio, including the recent purchase of Zephyr. And Central Hawke's Bay Mayor Will Foley is urging a national approach to bridge building, saying modular designs could cut costs by up to 30%. He's written to the Transport Minister and NZTA, arguing bespoke bridges are too expensive for councils. A recent assessment of the Petite Valley Bridge showed a modular option might have saved about $1 million on its $3.5 million replacement. And a Taxpayers Union Courier poll has New Zealand First jumping to 12%, up more than 3 points. National sits at 28.5%, with Labour close behind on 28.2%. On these numbers, National, ACT and New Zealand First would have enough seats to govern. The poll of 1,000 people was taken between October 1 and 5, with a 3.1% margin of error. And in sport, New Zealand Rugby has taken High Court action to stop Papua New Guinea's new NRL franchise from using the name Chiefs. NZR said allowing it in New Zealand would undermine the Super Rugby club's long-standing brand. The PNG team is due to reveal its branding on October 21. NZR Chief Executive Steve Lancaster says they have a responsibility to protect the Chiefs' name, which has been established for 30 years.
1: A drizzly and mild evening tonight with a low of 12. Tomorrow, a few showers clearing in the morning, then partly cloudy, a high of 19 and a low of 10. Looking ahead to Sunday, partly cloudy but warm with showers in the afternoon, a high of 23.
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3: This show is brought to you by the Buddhist Youth Association every Sunday, bringing Buddhism to the community of the Waikato. We also give away a range of free English or Chinese Buddhism books, MP3 or tapes on Buddhism. If you'd like one, please send a letter with $3 worth of stamps in an envelope to P.O. Box 82146 Highland Park, Howick, Auckland. Or you can phone 09271 3377. Buddhist Youth Association. Respectful, beneficial, empowering. Here we are again for another program in the series on the graduated path to enlightenment, followed by the Tibetan Buddhist tradition. Thank you for joining us, and I hope the next half hour will be helpful on your spiritual journey. We've spent quite a lot of time in the last few programs on the preciousness of this human life with spiritual practice, and today I want to move on to the next topic, the pervasiveness of impermanence. But before that, let's just make sure that our motivation for listening to this program today and doing the meditations in it is as positive as possible. As I said last week, in any action, motivation is the most important and determines whether the action will have a beneficial result or not. The best motivation is to gain enlightenment so that we can be of the greatest benefit, not only to ourselves, but also to all other suffering beings we come across. So let's try to set such a motivation. If that's too much, at least set a motivation to gain liberation and free yourself from all suffering. So please take a moment to set such a motivation. Thank you. Now it's true that we now have a wonderful opportunity to study and follow the Buddha's teachings, but it would be even better if we knew we could stay here with the same conditions until we reached enlightenment. For a very few people,

This will be a final life in samsara, and after this, they will never suffer again. But for the majority of us, this is only one life in a long line that stretches infinitely far behind us, and if we could see into the future, we would find stretches almost as long before us. When he became enlightened, the Buddha said that he tried to see back to his first life, but he couldn't find it. Each life was preceded by another, and that by another, and so on endlessly into the far distant past. Nowhere could he find a starting point, nor could he find a single good life in which he could, as it were, stay forever until he reached enlightenment. One life inevitably ended to be followed by another. We all know that we have at the maximum just over 100 years of life on earth in our present incarnation. By 3010, the vast majority of people on earth now, including you and me, will have died. Maybe a very few will still be hanging on, but they too will be doing a hongi with death. This is just a fact of life, and it's born out of another fact, that almost everything in our experience is impermanent. By that, I mean everything changes instant by instant. Nothing stays the same from one microsecond to the next, no matter how much we wish it would do so. Impermanence is a cornerstone of Buddha's teachings and is actually the reason we are able to drive motor cars, learn how to play computer games, and kiss our partners. If we were permanent, by very definition, we wouldn't be able to do those things. Something permanent cannot change, and so cannot function. To fulfill a function, something must be able to change, so it must be impermanent. That's why a permanent soul makes no sense. What relationship can a permanent soul have with an impermanent body or spirit? As soon as the relationship is created, everything involved in the relationship changes from its previous state. So, if a soul is permanent, it cannot learn. It cannot take notice of anything that happens to the person, and it certainly can't have a relationship of any sort with any part of its person. The soul, if there is such a thing, must then be impermanent and therefore under the influence of other things. Impermanence might be the underlying nature of just about everything we know, but we have a problem with it, stemming from our grasping at some kind of inherent, independent, permanent being, like a soul within us. We don't grasp at this soul thing, this self or Atman, only intellectually. We grasp at it innately, instinctively. You can see it in animals, for instance, when you reach out to touch them. At our Buddhist center, we have a cat who's not the most friendly of creatures. If you try to stroke her, she's quite liable to lash out at you. That sense she has of me, that looks scornfully at humans and their silly, touchy-feely ways, is her instinct of grasping at an independent, inherently existing, permanent self. Of course, she can't explain it and just reacts according to her instinct. But is the same instinctive reactions we humans have when we get on each other's nerves? Our don't bug me attitude, in which the me seems so very strong and solid as a rock. Impermanence has become quite easy to prove in the microscopic world of atoms and subatomic particles. Scientists have shown, and in a way they can actually see, that these particles are always on the move, never stopping or staying static even for an instant. They whiz about, changing status or going in and out of existence with never a rest. But we and most of our known creation are made up of these restless little bits of energy. And if we are constantly changing at that microscopic level, we must also be changing constantly at a more gross level, though it may be difficult to see. Even in outer space, where you cannot find even the slightest asteroid, never mind a planet, is not just empty void. It contains weird stuff like plasma, electromagnetic radiation, and the hypothetical dark matter and dark energy. And that's all impermanent as well. So we just can't get away from change.

as I said before, because of our grasping at an inherently existing independent me or self, we want stability. We want things to stay the same, because that way our self feels safe and secure. We want our job and our house to be there today, like they were yesterday. We want our partner to basically continue feeling the same love for us as they did when we first met, because that way we have some stability in our relationship. In effect, we want our life to work out according to our expectations, so our me is not threatened. And in particular, we shy away from thinking about death, because death is the ultimate proof that our existence is impermanent and tenuous. Can you see how reality and our desires are at odds? We want permanence and stability where there is only impermanence and change. As long as these two are at loggerheads with each other, we will never experience long-term happiness. We will always be fighting a losing battle. Until we give up this idea that we can achieve stability, safety, and some kind of permanence in life, we will continually meet up with situations that make us unhappy. Yet, as you can imagine, it's not easy to give up our longing for stability and safety. For lifetimes, we've been behaving in ways to entrench this longing, perhaps finding for short periods some kind of steadiness that strengthened the illusion we could create a long-term stability. But always, change and the impermanent nature of things forced us once again to face the truth that it's not possible, although we don't want to admit it, and often try to make other oncoming situations stable. If we want to become enlightened, it is imperative that we understand and accept impermanence, not just intellectually, but experientially, instinctively. Only then will we be able to accept that everything that comes our way, good or bad, is just a passing phase, and let it go, not try to hold on to it or push it away and make it into something it's not. So now let's do a meditation that will open our minds and understanding a little to impermanence, and to help us get some sense of what reality is doing even while we are not looking. Remember, as we discussed last time, to sit comfortably with a straight but relaxed back. The way to do this meditation is to think about the points I bring up until you get a really strong conviction of impermanence. Then allow your mind to soak in that conviction until it fades. Then go back to considering the points until that conviction arises again, and so on. Of course, time is too short for us to do that comprehensively now, but when you do this meditation on your own, you may be able to do it like that. So let's begin. First, we'll do a short visualization and breathing meditation to collect and settle the mind and make us feel light. Imagine that you're like a crystal dropped into a pool of water that sinks down and settles on the bottom of the pool as if it's coming home. And just as the crystal is not moved by anything that happens in the pool, let everything that arises in your mind or outside just pass on by, in the same way as leaves appear floating down the stream and disappearing.

Now focus on your breath. Allow the thoughts and so on to arise. Let them be and let them go, not getting involved with them. And if your mind does wander off, just gently bring it back to the breath and concentrate once more.

Then bring to mind how the thoughts, emotions, and so on, your whole internal world is changing instant by instant. Remember this from your previous meditations. Your breath comes and goes. Your sensations are always changing. Your thoughts never stay the same. In fact, whatever you look at in your inner world, you cannot find anything that remains constant. Concentrate on this for a while.

Now think about your body. How it's made up of different parts and how the blood and air is constantly being pumped through it, reaching all those parts, so nothing is staying the same.

Then think how your body is made up of cells. And those cells are made up of atoms, which in turn are made up of subatomic particles, like photons, electrons, and neutrons. Those are whizzing around all the time, never staying still. They're also made up of even smaller particles and so on, till we get just tiny packets of energy, never static, always moving, going in and out of existence. Try and see your body like this.

Take that understanding of the changing atomic and subatomic structure out to the seat that you're sitting on, the room you're in, and then out to the building. Take it out to the rest of the world, out into the universe. See everything is made up of energy particles and changing instant by instant. Okay, now just dedicate any positive energy developed from our program today to your purpose and come out of meditation. I hope you got some feeling for the impermanent nature of just about everything we experience. If you can stabilize such a conviction, we will not clutch onto or push away things so much and be much more ready to accept the ups and downs of life, knowing that everything is just change and passes. But now we're out of time. Thank you for joining us, and please do so again next week at the same time. Goodbye. This show is brought to you by the Buddhist Youth Association every Sunday, bringing Buddhism to the community of the Waikato. We also give away a range of free English or Chinese Buddhism books, MP3, or tape.

0: Stamps on Buddhism. 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
3: Oh, today we have Dali, the very famous artist in town, and he's come to paint some denim jackets for us, which is fantastic, and they will be auctioned at our quiz night, which is going to be on Thursday, the 15th of October, at the Elwood Function Centre in Hastings.

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0: Ngau mai, haere mai, tau mai, and welcome to What the Grief, a podcast about all things grief-related. Today, and actually for the next few episodes, we're going to look at grief and the community by inviting people to share different stories about their experiences of change, where they notice grief show up in their lives, but also how that impacted or how the community was around them. But before we introduce today's guest, as always, I have a whakatauki to share. Waiho I te te poto, kaua I te tauroa. Keep us close together, not far apart. And I think when I found this whakatauki, it kind of just described community to me. So when something occurs, it is so important to keep close together and not far apart, even though that's often what human beings do. They will run away from each other, even though that's exactly the opposite of what they need. But we can also be very surprised by community, where they come together in amazing ways and unexpected ways. So for today, I'd like to introduce my guest. I'm always going to say your name, but then you're about to introduce yourself. So I'm still going to say your name, and you can say your name yourself as well. So we're pleased to have Sally, somebody I have known for a while and pleased to call my friend, Sally, to our podcast today just to talk about grief in the community. So welcome, Sally, and just introduce yourself in whatever way that you would like.
1: Thank you, Sandy. I'm Sally, and I've lived in Hawke's Bay now for 5 years. Originally came from England and moved to Auckland, and then fell on the Hawke's Bay area and fell in love with it and moved down to Whirinaki. We live in a batch by the beach, which is fabulous on some occasions. And and I work in Napier, in Terradale at the Terradale Anglican Church. So that's my story.
0: Nice. Yes, and why wouldn't you want to come and stay in Hawke's Bay? It is beautiful, yeah. And you've got a beautiful spot.
1: Thank you.
0: Yeah. So something I ask all guests is, how would you describe grief? Like, you can attempt to define it, but it's just sort of describing what you think grief means to you.
1: I would have said up until a few years ago that grief was something when somebody died, and but since then I've learned that grief comes in many forms and catches you unawares, and it's change and so many things in our life today include grief, to be honest. So and it's something that's personal. People have the same grief. You might look at somebody and think, oh, you need to get over that, but the reality is that their grief is different to your grief, so you can't even measure it.
0: That's an interesting thing around that measuring, and I think we try to think about our experience and how we're responding to our experience or reacting to our experience and go, does this look like somebody else's experience? And you, to use your word, measure, you know, measuring, am I measuring up to that person and how they're grieving, or am I completely off the mark, or, you know, those sorts of comparisons that we do, even when the

experience we're going through. It could be collective, but it also is our response, as I said before, is so unique to us, just like the story we're processing is so unique to us. Yeah, but we do that, eh? We measure up

0: I want to play another clip from the documentary, The AI Doc, directed by Daniel Rohr. He made the film as he was about to become a father of his first son.
1: Do you think now is a good time to have a kid? Do you want to have kids one day? Is that something that you're into or not really?
2: I confess, I think that's like, boy, let's get through this critical period.
1: Do you have any kids?
3: I do not.
1: Is that something you want to do? Have children, have a family?
3: In some other world than this world, sure, I would have kids.
1: Would you want to start a family? Would you want to have kids? Is that something you're thinking about?
0: So that's a clip from the AI doc, or How I Became an Apocaloptimist. And Daniel Rohr, you're asking that question. That's your journey throughout this film. Right before you came on, well, we know you had your first baby. Now you've had a second. Maybe that's an answer to the question. But if you can talk about what you took away from this film, what still scares you most, and you think what, an international treaty needs to be signed?
4: What did I take away from this film? You know, I'm scared. I'm really scared. And I'm struggling in my own life to sort of compartmentalize what I learned, what I know, what I understand, what I see happening around me, in the context of now being a father to two young boys. That's really scary for me, and I have I'm still, Amy, coping with the trying to come up with the coping mechanisms to not go crazy, because sometimes I feel like the anxiety is overwhelming, and then sometimes I have good days where I don't think about AI. But it is so ever-present around us, and it's taking over, you know, our human systems, and it's impossible to avoid. And, you know, in order to steer this thing in a direction that is more safe and responsible for my kids, for all of our kids, for our collective future, there's a whole host of basic interventions that could happen that won't stifle innovation, as so many critics point to, that are just common sense sort of safeguards that could be implemented. It doesn't seem controversial to me to get all the powerful big nations together and you know, pledge that they won't use AI to create bioweapons, or they won't use AI in the command, control, and launch facilities infrastructure of nuclear weapons. That just seems very basic. Now, we have to go a lot further. Tristan can speak to that in much more detail than I can, but what I'm advocating for certainly is just the very basic common sense guardrails that seem silly to even say out loud. Like, yeah, no AI in nuclear command and control. How about that? But that's not written anywhere. And those are the type of things that we can implement right now to try and avert a really scary thing from happening, a really scary event from taking place.
5: So, Tristan, could you elaborate on this? Because you've said on social media, quote, the two superpowers, that is the U.S. and China, need to come together to prevent a third superpower of uncontrollable AI. So if you could just explain, you know, what would a controllable AI look like? Who would be responsible for implementation? Do we rely on AI companies to self-regulate? How could governments around the world come to, as Amy asked about a treaty of for international cooperation, what would that entail?
6: Yeah, well, first, don't lose hope. Clarity is agency, right? The second that we see the evidence, this Hugging Face incident, these rogue AI swarms that we see more and more evidence every day, we should see it as a gift, because we got lucky. We're seeing this risk of uncontrollable AI swarms, not as a hypothetical scenario, but as a real scenario. If I'm the head of the Chinese Communist Party's military, when I hear that AIs are going rogue and hacking cryptocurrency or hacking into systems, do I feel like excited about that, or do I feel calm about that? No, I feel terrified as a mammal, as a human being.

0: If I'm the head of the U.S. Joint Chiefs of Staff, do you think I feel confident like everything's going to be fine? No, that's terrifying as a human being. So the logic of this arms race, right, what Daniel did so brilliantly in the movie is articulate the arms race behind this race. And the race changes as soon as the fear of all of us losing becomes bigger than the fear of me losing to you. And the uncontrollable behavior is the evidence of that. And there's a large precedent for us doing this in the past. So for example, we can coordinate on safety even while we're competing. So for example, in the 1960s, India and Pakistan were in a shooting war. They're actually in active conflict and competition with each other. And they still signed the Indus Water Treaty to protect the existential safety of their shared water supply. On the International Space Station, you have astronauts from the US and Russia who may be down on, you know, planet Earth are in a conflict, but up there when you're in one safe container that you need to be safe, you can collaborate on existential safety. And so what I think is that as soon as this, what the press and the media need to do and what everyone can do is to help the rest of the world understand why AI is uncontrollable. And you can have uncontrollable AI that's not too powerful, and that's okay. But once it gets so powerful that it's breaking out of sandboxes, it's happening with all the companies and no one knows how to stop it, that's the stopping point. And again, just to repeat, 1,300 employees of the companies are saying we need to slow down. The CEO of Microsoft AI said we should not create something that we cannot control. Peggy Noonan at the Wall Street Journal says that we need to pause. You know, Steve Bannon and Bernie Sanders, I was on stage with them, not with them, but right after them at the Pro-Human Assembly just 2 weeks ago, where they're saying we need to pause. So when in history do you have the Bernie to Bannon coalition or the B2B coalition and all of these people from across the spectrum, including their own employees, saying this is the red line? You know, and China originally responded to the U.S. Talking about global warming, thinking that it was a hoax, that it was something meant to slow down Chinese economic growth, until they got their own scientific clarity about the nature of that problem, and then they became the leaders in the Green Revolution. So I think we're at that point in the story where once we can see that this is not a hoax, that this is, these are all incredibly real and vivid and you know, urgent harms, the two countries have to come together, and they can start by doing things in their own domestic countries. And we can do this. And in Reykjavik, again, when President Reagan and Gorbachev met, they didn't have all the answers about how would they verify an international agreement. But the point was that they committed to taking steps to make that possible, even despite the fact they didn't see how immediately. But we have to make those steps right now, not a month from now, not 2 months from now, today.
1: And could you explain, Tristan, you know, where do things stand at the moment? Was what happened in the Hugging Face incident a clear sign of the fact that these bots are actually teaching themselves? Is this recursive self-improvement? And if so, what is your sense of how far away we are from AGI, from artificial general intelligence?
2: And explain what that term means.
0: Sure. Yeah. There's a distinction here. Let's just talk about recursive self-improvement. So what is that? That's when essentially, you know, right now, if you go to OpenAI, it's a big building in San Francisco, you go into it, there's thousands of engineers, they type on keyboards every day, and they use AI to try to build the next version. So GPT-6 that builds, they build GPT-7. But right now, that's because the humans are doing that work. Recursive self-improvement is when GPT-6 can go invent new research ideas. They can run new experiments. The AIs, basically the swarm of AIs, do all the research. And then soon what you have is an AI that's actually building its own successor without human oversight in a loop. And that just goes like this. And you get this exponential growth. And it's important to note that the companies are in a race to recursive self-improvement. That's really been the race the whole time. You know, 3 years ago, we knew this. But if I was just at a conference in San Francisco over the weekend with the leading people from the labs, including like the chief scientists, and what's crystal clear is that they don't have a plan for how this can go well at the current speed. They don't have a plan. And they're asking clearly, all the CEOs, I know people are skeptical of the CEOs, you're right to be skeptical of them. But when you have all of the employees and the chief scientists saying, please help us slow down, that is a red line. It is not in the interest of anyone to do recursive self-improvement before we know how to do it safely. And I think they will get to that point as soon as 6 months from now. So we have a very short timeline. We can do this, but we need the companies, for example, to be able to verify

0: that all the compute in those data centers, instead of going to training new models, is going to instead to applications. We would have 10 years of economic prosperity and scientific advancement from just what we have right now. So this is possible, but we have to act in this moment.
1: So Tristan, before we end, we just have a minute. Could you explain what the significance was of AlphaFold, specifically for medicine, apparently the most important scientific achievement, or among them, of AI?
0: Yeah, well, AlphaFold was created by Google DeepMind, and it's an example, by the way, of controllable AI. So it's a form of AI that's discovering new proteins and how proteins fold. But it's different. It's not the it's not an AI agent that can do hacking and starts to go rogue and starts to know when it's being tested and change what it's doing. It's a different kind of AI. So AlphaFold is a perfect example of, we could accelerate more scientific controllable forms of AI that advance science, that advance medicine. We can even, advance self-driving cars, right? There's lots of AI that we can build and advance that, by the way, because of the current AI arms race, but all the money is getting sucked away from those narrow AI applications and getting pushed into this general recursive self-improvement direction. And so that's actually, the current race has been slowing down a lot of things that would actually be beneficial to society right now. And by the way, China's approach to AI has been more of these narrow approaches. They're also building general intelligence, but they're more concerned about applications to benefit, education, healthcare, robotics, and they're focusing on those narrow applications rather than building this kind of god in a box that goes rogue and is uncontrollable.
2: Tristan Harris, I want to thank you so much for being with us, co-founder of the Center for Humane Technology, previously a Google design ethicist, and Daniel Rohr, co-director of the AI Doc, or How I Became an Apocaloptimist. It's streaming on Netflix, and Tristan is in Iceland because it'll be on TV tonight and tomorrow night for the entire nation to see. Coming up this week marks 25 years since the U.S. invaded Afghanistan. Back in 20 seconds.

0: us in our midst by Montreal musician Paul Carnello. This is Democracy Now!, democracynow.org. I'm Amy Goodman with Nermeen Sheah.
1: This week marks 25 years since the U.S.-led invasion of Afghanistan, the beginning of what would become the longest war in U.S. history. Less than a month after the September 11th World Trade Center attacks, the United States launched airstrikes against Afghanistan. The Taliban government was ousted within months, but the U.S.-led war and occupation would continue for nearly two decades, during which more than 100,000 Afghan civilians were killed, according to the U.N. More than 2,300 U.S. service members died. The U.S. spent trillions of dollars on the war and efforts to build an Afghan government and military that ultimately collapsed with stunning speed in August 2021. Today, Afghanistan is facing a deepening humanitarian crisis. Women and girls have been shut out of higher education and face sweeping restrictions on their work, movement, and participation in public life.
0: Our next guest, Austrian-Afghan journalist Imran Froz, is just back from a month reporting in Afghanistan. His new piece for Truthout is headlined, "The War on Afghanistan was launched 25 years ago. It still hasn't ended." He's joining us from Stuttgart, Germany. Imran, welcome back to Democracy Now! Why don't you lay out what you found as you've just returned from Afghanistan? The U.S. bombed Afghanistan when the Taliban were in power, and the Taliban are back a quarter of a century later.
2: Hi, thanks for having me. So, yes, I spent almost a whole month in Afghanistan, and the thing is that, as I wrote in this piece, I believe the war on terror is not over, especially because since the U.S. withdrawal,

0: lot of airstrikes are still taking place, especially in the last weeks and months. And all these airstrikes are being conducted by the Pakistani military regime, which kind of took over America's role and is now using the same war on terror arguments that we heard for 20 years again to hit Afghan civilians. And the recent strike just took place a few days ago in the south of the country, close to the Pakistani border. And again, most of the victims were civilians, especially children.
1: So Imran, if you could say, you know, a lot of people were surprised by the fact that the Taliban came back to power so quickly. Who was supporting the Taliban in all those years?
0: I mean, during the 20 years of America's longest war in Afghanistan, we could clearly see that failure was coming. The Afghan regime in Kabul, the pro-Western Afghan regime in Kabul, was highly corrupt and was engaging in a war that seemed to be endless because too many people were profiting from it. And this war actually made a lot of people angry and, you know, left them frustrating. And a lot of these people actually, especially in Afghanistan rural sites, started to support the Taliban again. But I also want to highlight that a lot of the places that I visited during the last weeks, for example, Bagram Air Base, close to Kabul, were in fact breeding grounds for America's enemies, because you had this huge prison complex in the middle of the country, which became kind of a little America. You had torture prisons next to Burger King and KFC and Starbucks, and a lot of young men who vanished there and who never came out, or a lot of people, including Taliban fighters, who were brought there and in fact became even more radicalized through the things that happened there.
2: Act, you wrote this piece just out, headlined Why Bagram Air Base Remains a Target 5 years after U.S. exited Afghanistan. If you can talk about what's happened to women and girls there now.
0: The situation of women and girls is pretty bad in Afghanistan. I mean, it's, as already mentioned,
3: instant weather. A drizzly and mild evening tonight with a low of 12. Tomorrow, a few showers clearing in the morning, then partly cloudy, a high of 19 and a low of 10. Looking ahead to Sunday, partly cloudy but warm with showers in the afternoon, a high of 23.
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0: Hi, this is Jeremy Roberts on behalf of Hawke's Bay Poetry Live. 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You might be looking at the website, ready to download a podcast, and that's where we are as well. On the airwaves, though, it's 104.7 FM or 1431 AM. And our guest today is a local poet called Luke Sayer. And I think you're really going to enjoy listening to Luke and his work. It's quite original, quite unique. And welcome to the show, Luke. Let me say that right now.
1: Thank you, Jeremy. What a pleasure and an honour it is.
0: Yeah, and look, how about introducing yourself? What would you...
1: Well, you've got the name right, so that's a good start. My stage name's The Word Sayer. Got that off a friend a long time ago. So Luke, The Word Sayer is kind of how I go in poetry circles. But yeah, I'm just a lad that grew up in England with a healthy dose of Scottish blood and

0: currently living here in sunny Hawke's Bay.
1: So you did the British curriculum as a schoolboy, did you?
0: Yeah, I went through all my school in England. Yeah, I fairly well travelled, but mostly on the backpacking routes.
1: Yeah. So I'm just curious, with the British curriculum and the English department, it was a thing where the memorisation and reciting of poetry was part of the school curriculum. Is that something you've...
0: No, this is something I do entirely for fun. I'm pleased to say this wasn't indoctrinated upon me. No, we definitely covered some poetry. I seem to remember World War I poetry and stuff like that, but nothing, no poetry exams from what I can remember.
1: All right, so that kind of ties in a little bit to the first question, the golden nugget question, like who or what didn't introduce you to poetry in the beginning?
0: At the risk of sounding pretentious throughout all of this, I'll just give the honest answers. And honestly, I think it was me. I think I've been personally writing poetry since I've been writing. I think I wrote my first rhyme when I was 8.
1: Mm.
0: I gave it to my teacher. I was writing poems for my mother when I was 10. That sort of thing. So super early on. My mother has a good ear, or an eye, if you like, for literature, and introduced me to a few, If by Rudyard Kipling. That being read out at Wimbledon one year. But, a few little poems from my mother. But other than that, it was always within me, I think.
1: Yeah, oh, great. So, because, the school question, some people, it's actually not uncommon for people to say, no, I didn't really get hooked into it at school, but occasionally someone will say, oh, there was Mr. So-and-so or Mrs. So-and-so, and that really got me going, they might say, no one in my family was into poetry, it's just something I came to, so it's interesting.
0: Yeah, I definitely had some good teachers, but none of them were poets from what I remember. Yeah. I think my grandfather was a bit of a writer, but
1: I
0: couldn't throw my hat on that one.
1: So 8 years old, you wrote a first rhyme, and obviously just a fun thing you did, I suppose, as a kid, or was it more than that? Did you already think this might be like a hobby or something? Or?
0: No, I just remember being a kid. I might have even been younger than that. I just remember realising that you could rhyme words at the end of sentences and it sounded kind of funny.
1: Mm.
0: And that was just how... But I had terrible handwriting. I've still got terrible handwriting, which is pretty ironic. So I was in a lot of after-school classes having like extra work on my handwriting.
1: Oh.
0: And I think I took that as an early opportunity to develop my poetry, yeah.
1: Ah, well, you'd probably be in extra lessons after school for touch typing now, I suppose. I don't think, even in New Zealand, I think handwriting's faded away in the background to a large degree. It's not really the big deal it used to be, is it?
0: But sadly not.
1: That's a whole issue. So when would you say it was that you thought, this is a big part of me, I'd like to keep this going?
0: Or? Probably adolescence, I think, was when it really came to the fore. You've got a lot of emotions in your teenage years, and my early teenage years certainly, I think, was when I started writing more robustly. And I mean, it lived under my bed for a long time.
1: Mm.
0: I wasn't sharing it with anyone other than my mum, really, and my nan sometimes, all throughout my childhood, really. And I have this distinct memory of being at school when I was about 16 and realising that none of my friends also wrote poetry, and I just remember finding that absolutely bizarre. I was just at this moment of, am I the only one? You're not going home and doing this, lads. How are you processing the world? Which is still a question I have for myself and many others. But yeah, that was when I realised that it was a way, way bigger part of my life than anyone else's. And I guess it kind of got moved around and suppressed a bit as other hobbies come along. But it's always been there forever.
1: Yeah, it's not unusual to feel alone, I think. I think that's why poets like congregating in rooms where, I mean, sometimes it's a shame that it's only poets reading to poets, but sometimes you can break out of that as well, I don't want to be negative about it. It's all good, really, but yeah, poetry can be, I suppose it can be a bit isolating, like the black sheep of the family kind of thing, or...
0: I think poetry is a condition, isn't it?
1: Yeah.
0: And you're attracted to people with the similar afflictions, I think. Not the same vision.

0: loves company. Now, I've had some great open mics. I mean, that's how we met, right? And everyone performing poetry to one another here in Hawke's Bay. But I've performed at pubs and stuff like that where the crowds have really been quite rowdy and hardly anyone was there to perform.
1: Yeah.
0: And you're kind of going over the noise a little bit. So it's different vibes for sure.
1: Oh, absolutely. Hey, how about opening up with a poem, Luke?
0: I'd love to.
1: Good one.
0: I offered you the moon, but you asked for the stars. You weren't asked about cars or diamonds or rings, but you caused me to dance each time that you'd sing. So I took the chance for the laughter you'd bring. But all too fast, the past is the thing that now you belong to, and I'm clinging on to. Half the world away, half the things we've gone through are like checked-in luggage, bursting at the seams. When travel only used to be rehearsing where I've been, I still see you in my mind, 40 countries later. You're in the way I leave a place, you're how I tip the waiter. You're every crease on every face, footsteps of shuffling paper. You're how I seem to take up space, and never nothing greater. You're the sound of rolling tarmac, the endless crash of waves. You're a sprawling sunset, you're senseless. So you're brave. So I offered you the moon and all the stars with it. But you said the stars could stay behind. Now the moon has done its bit.
1: Hmm. Oh, great. Good one. Nice one to open the show with, Luke. It's nice, accessible, but it moves along quite quickly. And
0: thanks, man.
1: I like the narrative. It's got a narrative
0: little story in that
1: well,
0: one, I suppose.
1: But also, there's a little bit of commentary going and very intriguing, isn't it? Good one. So when you're writing, I mean, do you feel like you write with control, like you're writing, trying to write Luke Sayer poems, the word Sayer, or do you let the poem itself just take you somewhere risky, you know?
0: I definitely don't write with a goal in mind, I don't think. I've often thought or felt like poetry is something that happens to me in a way. I'll think of a line or a circumstance and a sort of poetic way of feeling about it, and then that line will eventually become the poem. It's totally organic. When I begin writing, I've really no way of knowing how it's going to end. Sometimes I'll decide on a rhyming pattern. You'll see a bit later today that some have got a more regular rhyming pattern. I might choose a rhyming pattern to try to stick with, if I've ever tried writing to a beat on those rare occasions. But they really take on a life form of their own.
1: Mm. Okay. And do you also write now, since you perform your poems, you share them, is that thing always in your mind where you think, is this good enough to share, or are you able just to write completely free of any determined, any purpose? It's just really about the poem. Like, you don't care if you're going to be reading it or not.
0: Yeah, good question. I don't write with a purpose, I guess. So performance isn't included in my thought process. It's just purely self-expression, and I'll write until it's done. And then it's ready. I won't really spend too much time worrying about it. Sometimes it will take me a year to write a poem. I'll just keep going back to it and back to it.
1: Yeah.
0: And then eventually when it's finished, right? You put the final ink blotch on it and you think, I can take this somewhere.
1: Yeah. No, it's interesting because once you've been published and you think you quite like to get more poems published, it's hard to get... Sometimes that can come into the creativity side, which is a bit of a bummer in a way.
0: Yeah.
1: But I just wondered if you're totally free. So do you? But you've written poems, I imagine, that you've never read before. Maybe they're too private, or is that the case? Yeah.
0: Just really because I just think some flow a bit better for the room.
1: Okay.
0: And I mean, I'm not going to read the stuff I wrote when I was 13 because. It just doesn't feel relevant anymore.
1: Yeah.
0: Half of them I've lost, but there are plenty that I don't read, but more that I do, I would say. And on the publication side, I've never really been published. I've featured in a couple of anthologies, but getting published is something I'd really like to do.
1: Yeah,
0: it's just when I write, because they're spoken word poems.

0: purely so rhyme and rhythmic heavy, they rely on a lot of like enunciation, I suppose. Whenever I write them down, I feel like I'm sort of betraying them into some corporeal physical form, and I've never really explored how that would actually look as a publication.
1: Okay.
0: Not yet.
1: So do you have some poems that are just in your head and aren't written down?
0: I've got like like snippets. But there's there's probably also a few whole ones in there. I try to write them down so they don't get forgotten.
1: But
0: that's what I've started using Instagram for me recently as a way of just librarying things. I've definitely got a collection of a bunch of different paragraphs or starts of poems, or maybe they're ends of poems. There's a lot of that going on in the Rolodex of the mind at any one time, but that's what keeps me ticking over.
1: Things still in progress. So you are aware of music and musical aspects, rhythms and stuff when you're writing. Do you have poems that are really pure rhythm, but then no rhyme? Do you sometimes write without rhyme?
0: No, I always rhyme. Yeah, I've written a few abstracts and a little novella now and then, which is like doesn't rhyme, but overwhelmingly it's rhyme heavy. And I mean, I play guitar terribly, but I'll write my own songs and just sort of play to myself or those unfortunate enough to be in the room with me. They'll be very, very rhythmic. They'll be very rhythmic, yeah. So that's quite a different style of writing to the poetry we've been doing together. Yeah.
1: Oh, I would have said bring your guitar in if I'd known that.
0: Oh, it's nowhere near that good, mate. I want you to have listeners after this.
1: Oh, might be a bit harsh on yourself there. Well, look, how about another one, Luke? And let me say, look, if you read one and you feel inspired to go straight into another one and just. So it's up to you. We don't just have to do just one poem and back to the questions. If you feel like a little bit of a roll and
0: all right, mate,
1: a word or two in between, maybe it's up to you.
0: No worries. Yeah.
1: Okay.
0: Yeah. Well, we'll see. We'll see how we go. It seems as we were talking about rhythm. I'll write one that was a bit more deliberate and a bit less freeform.
1: All right.
0: So if you had some sort of instrument, maybe you could do something. I don't know. It goes like this. I bought a drink and paused to think before 40 winks, then work again. I played some pool, I made some rule for aged fools, it weren't the same. When I went back, what bent cracked, that sentence smacked of hurt and shame. You said it twice, but meant it nice, I sensed it might be worth the pain. So I hung about and strung it out like running bouts of pointless laughter. I meant it all, I spent it all, and then it all left me coinless after. Yet I bought one more. Thought some more, caught the door on my way out. It looks just like I took the night and put it right as I laid out. The cause and effect of pausing for breath when you're in the depths of a party of one. It's hardly begun, yet it's marvellously done when the argument is won between you and yourself. Now I'm on my third drink. It never hurts to think purposefully. If it achieves a peace of mind, you could have a peace of mind. It's only when you're moving slowly that you can read the signs. See, it even trails off at the end there. I tried to be rhythmic, but it does. It just wanders off into its own little...
1: Yeah, it wanders off into a sequel, maybe. That's fascinating, yeah. So, yeah, I was thinking, God, yeah, drinking alone. Was it? Was it meeting someone originally? Was it the
0: narrative? Hard to remember, mate, to be honest. Yeah. I don't know where that one came from.
1: Yeah.
0: Quite often as well, I'll write just phatic content. I honestly just make stuff up. Not because I'm short of life experience, but just sometimes a story will... It's just something will... I don't know. It's hard to say. You imagine a character or you imagine you are a character. Mm. And then it's like, well... You're kind of replicating what that might feel to those who experienced it as well, I think. Although I talk about a lot of deep and personal stuff, but also sometimes I'm just fabricating rhymes.
1: Well,
0: that's the truth of it.
1: That's right. Poetry can be pure fiction. And especially in the last 10, 20 years with the advent of slam poetry, I think a lot of people perceive poetry as being, it's self-confessional and, sharing deep, dark secrets. It's all true and brutal and honest. But actually, it doesn't need to be. And sometimes it isn't, It is. I know a couple of poets in Hawke's Bay that write these sort of tragic pieces or it might be an amusing story, but something serious has gone on. And it wasn't real. It was all made up. It's quite clear.

0: Never really, because the audience is with them.
1: Yeah, yeah, yeah.
0: And they're thinking, oh, gee, you know, that poor old dear. God, blimey. No, it was all just...
1: They're relieved at the end. But wasn't it Mark Twain that said writers don't feel pain because it's all material?
0: Oh.
1: I think that was Mark Twain. I might have misquoted Mark Twain there. I tell you what, I did go through a breakup at one point with someone that was living quite far away, and this is what came out of it. So this is I rarely name them, and this is why, because this is called FaceTime for Silence, because it's just the first line, lazy. But the poem goes like this.
0: Right.
1: Have you ever FaceTimed for silence? Never waste time on violence. Every bass line's a siren. If it weren't for my friends, I'd have died for guidance, and I can still smell every place in the morning. I just get distracted, it's not that you're boring. When living with the facts is living with our flaws, then nothing really matters. We're a prefix to a clause, and it's not like I've had this feeling before. If you ought to be the ceiling, I'll always be the floor. Looking up at you like a palace made of straw, holding back the view with more malice than before. It's a challenge, of course, to see the battle is won, or your body hits the floor before you're actually done. One step at a time, take it naturally, son. Why whisper when words are most emphatic when sung? We're practically done. It's back to the slum. These walls were held together with elastic and gum. We were just having fun, and now we're living like creatures in the cracks of the sun. So what? You didn't make it, but at least you didn't fake it. You left it a little late, kid. Chances passed, half wasted, but against the ropes you stood and faced it. If you hold your nose, you can't taste it. Learn to let it go or embrace it. It's only the show we're misplacing. By playing house in a fireplace, a deft expression would hide your face. Our final take has higher stakes, left to questioning while away. A mile a day, just smile and wave. It ain't the screen that's freezing. There's no rhyme or reason why we still FaceTime for silence.
0: That's a good one. FaceTime for silence, yeah.
1: And the story there is like we sort of had an agreement where we'd kind of speak at, you know, every Friday or whatever it was, yeah. And you'd like log on and chat. And we're just having less as your lives move on, as when you move apart and there's distance, you know. But we're still logging on at 7 p.m. on Fridays, every other Friday, you know, it gets more and more distant until you're just out of habit trying to stay connected. And there was just one heartbreaking day where we both just dialed in on FaceTime and neither of us had anything to say and didn't need to say nothing. He just knew.
0: Wow. Yeah.
1: And that day, I FaceTimed for silence.
0: Yeah. So when did that happen? How long ago was that?
1: Oh, going back a few years now.
0: Is it?
1: Yeah, yeah. Mm.
0: Oh, interesting. So I heard you mention 40 countries. Have you been to 40 countries?
1: Getting up there. Yeah. Getting up there. Not quite. I'd love to throw my hat on that one. I'm a couple shy at the moment.
0: Yeah, okay.
1: And four shy.
0: What, any particular parts of the world more weighted towards, or have you been...
1: Where have I been?
0: Yeah, like in terms of regions
1: well,
0: and...
1: Well, growing up in England, Europe's very accessible, so I ticked off 16 countries in Europe pretty quickly as a lad. I mean, you can get a train around Europe in the early 10s. That's pretty cool. Asia was also quite accessible as well, so spent a lot of time Sri Lanka, India, obviously Southeast Asia, Thailand, Cambodia, Laos, Vietnam. But I've also been to parts of the Middle East on an old job as well, so I've been to Saudi Arabia and Qatar and Egypt and places like that.
0: Okay.
1: Spent a bit of time in Malawi, in Central Africa. I was a teenager, but went on like an expedition there, I suppose.
0: Okay.
1: So, lived in Australia as well. Now, obviously, made the decision to move to New Zealand. Yeah, traveling's fantastic. It's the only thing you can buy that's actually guaranteed to make you richer, I'm pretty sure.
0: Oh, richer in many ways.
1: Get it from my nan.
0: Yeah. But travel isn't... I don't think travel's over for you yet, is it?
1: Hopefully not.
0: No.
1: Hopefully not, bro.
0: No.
1: I'm 34 next week, but, yeah, got a lot of the world left to see.
0: Yeah, cool. But does New Zealand stand out to you? Are you an English person who comes here and thinks, oh, I'm having this? Or are you...
1: Yeah, 100%. I mean, yeah. I fell in love with New Zealand before I got here, to be honest. But I mean, I'm going into my second year here now. And I mean, if New Zealand will have me, I'll stay. You know, it's a fantastic country. It's super laid back. It's beautiful. The roads are smooth and the water's clean. And the people are friendly. I mean...
0: Nice.
1: I know no country's perfect. No country's perfect.
0: Of course not.
1: But it's New Zealand is pretty awesome. And the 8 months I spent on the South Island were just magical. So big ups to New Zealand. Fantastic country. Number one in my mind.
0: So do you think, there's plenty of people out there now complaining and saying that, you know, the place has gone to the wherevers.

0: You know, the geopolitical situation has had its impacts on here, I suppose, but doesn't still. And I think there's a lot of Kiwis probably think pining for, you know, the good old days. But to you, with fresh eyes coming in from overseas,
1: I come from the UK, mate. Yeah. So if you want a narrative of decline, like go and live in the UK. I think there's a lot to be said about the UK, and I'm not going to besmirch it. It's given me a lot, but. I just prefer life here. Life seems more possible here. Things seem more spacious here. Everything seems a bit more relaxed. The frequency is a little bit more dialed down in here in New Zealand compared to what I was used to back home in Britain. But I don't want to belittle anyone's problems. I'm sure there's plenty of Kiwis struggling, man. I don't know what their story is.
0: Well, there are. You that's right.
1: But, if you're asking for my opinion, New Zealand is the promised land. I think it's fantastic.
0: It's interesting there. Geopolitical. Anyway, let's keep on with poetry. I think that our listeners are loving your poems already, Luke.
1: I don't write about politics, actually. That's a thing. I mean, I've done two or three political things.
0: Okay.
1: But I just swerve that, to be honest with you. Yeah.
0: Well, it's a breath of fresh air just to have your work coming over. And
1: I've got one about travel. How about that? Will that do it?
0: Oh, totally. Yeah. Yeah.
1: Goes like this.
0: Yeah, okay, yeah.
1: If all roads lead to Rome, then which road leads to home? And if I'm not lost, then at what cost have I stayed in a place I've outgrown? And where is my home now? Would I even know how to call it a day as I orbit away in my hopeful bid to go south? Chase the freedom I'm feeling. Embrace every evening I'm stealing from the fucking man, because I fucking can. There's no price on this life I am leading. And if it never makes sense, memories are recompense. But I'd do it again. I'd run through the rain. I'd run before quitting again. I'd run before sitting the fence. If I'm a packet of parts, I'm a bit of a pen, but I'm massive at heart and I'm living again. So fuck the road to Rome. Just take the road and go. Because if you never try, you'll never know. If you never leave, you'll never grow. And if that's as much as I ever know, so be it. I wrote that in Kaikoura. No, the Able Tasman.
0: Oh, did you?
1: South Island somewhere.
0: Oh, good on you. Yeah, I really like that. Nice. Is there an emotional cost to writing? The question I had was writing honestly, but I mean, would you consider that you are someone who writes honestly? So it's, you know, it's one of those sort of high-end poetry questions, isn't it? I suppose, is there an emotional cost?
1: there's an emotional cost to not writing honestly.
0: Well, that's the good answer, isn't it, to that? Yeah, okay. So it's as you mentioned something about processing before, I think. It's very helpful, isn't it?
1: Yeah, it's definitely how I process the world, I think, through poetry. That's just my medium. There's a lot of things I can't draw, you know, can't draw. That's one of them. Can't paint, can't talk Japanese, terrible at maths. But poetry is something that speaks to me and runs through me and just always have. So that most of the experiences I've had and a lot of the people I've met have cropped up in my poetry somewhere. You know, people talk about journaling as being like cathartic.
0: Right.
1: Helps people get their day down or whatever. That's poetry for me. You know, I'll churn out one of these a month or something like that, but it really helps me process how I'm feeling. And if I'm not honest in the rhyme, then you're not honest with yourself. And then... Before you know it, you're standing in front of a room full of strangers being totally honest with them too at poetry nights, but yeah.
0: Yeah, so the rhyme thing, you've got a word there that you're not going to lose, and you really want to make the rhyme with it. So do you compromise what you wanted to really say, or do you move down? You think, well, okay, I'm going to this couplet, or let's call it a couplet. This isn't going to be quite saying what I want, but I need to say that second bit later. But for this to make that rhyme, which the poem needs at that point, I'm going to use this word. Do you know what I mean?
1: Yeah, is it word selection. Interesting. I mean, one.

0: I've learned to rhyme is just pull words apart and just enunciate the, is it called the consonants? Like within the, so for example, the word beautiful can rhyme with use it all.
1: Yeah.
0: Three words, one word. It doesn't make a difference.
1: Yeah, well, and you've got half rhymes too, haven't you? You've got sort of things that are close. Leonard Cohen once, he said, you know, there's nothing worse, what did he, about struggling to complete a poem or a line, you know, like he's crawling across the carpet trying to think of a word that rhymed with orange, you know. And I thought, oh, yeah, because he, I think that was 20 years ago or so, that interview, or a good few years before he died. He's been dead 10 years, hasn't he? It could be longer. But or nearly 10 years. Sorry, Leonard. I saw his last concert in Auckland.
0: Oh, dreamy.
1: But he died. No, he did die in 2016. I think that's right. But, of course, there's Rhyme Zone, which has all the rhymes in the world. But, of course, a rhyme, a list of rhymes or a thesaurus or a dictionary is not a poem. That's not a poem make. You still have to write, don't you?
0: I don't use dictionaries or stuff.
1: Yeah.
0: It's just organic, and it's just like, rightly or wrongly. Like, there's probably a lot of better words out there that I'm not using sometimes. But have I ever? I've definitely got hung up on lines before, and like you've wanted it to fit, and just somehow it doesn't fit, and I'll just delete that line and come up with something else. Yeah. And the older I've got, I've learned a lot of less is more. Like that piece, FaceTime for Silence, is quite old now. It's like 10 years old. But I think I've been deploying a lot more brevity in writing as I've got older.
1: Okay.
0: So you can see the more simple rhymes.
1: Yeah. Yeah.
0: So perhaps like Roads to Rome, the most recent one, is a bit slower and a bit calmer, and it focuses a lot more on, I think, like the emotional weighting of the sentence and the sort of theme itself. Whereas when I was like 19, 20, I was like trying to just rhyme as much as I could. I think I remember challenging myself to write a poem where every single syllable of sentence is rhymed.
1: Oh, okay.
0: I can't remember it now, which is a shame. But and a big inspiration for that was the American rapper Eminem.
1: Yes,
0: Marshall Bruce Mathers III, to use his real name. Absolute legend of the game, if you ask me. I'm sure he's inspired a lot of people. But I was listening to Eminem when I was like 13, 14, 15, 16, 17, and I was already writing, but some of his rhyming structures. And the way you go back to his really early work in like the early 90s, it's insane.
1: Mm.
0: I became a big fan of Eminem for a long time.
1: A genius, really.
0: As I've got older, it's like you don't actually need to say it all at once.
1: If you're writing honestly, you've got a system that works, but it sounds to me like you're flexible.
0: I don't have a system.
1: Well, from what you've told me, it's the word sayer's system, isn't it? It's a system that's not a system, but it's a system.
0: Maybe the lack of a system is a system.
1: Yeah.
0: My mum would call it twaddling.
1: I think it is.
0: But yeah, been twaddling since I was four.
1: Oh, okay. Well, there you go.
0: You just start writing and you don't stop until you like it.
1: Yeah. Well, there you go. That's the system.
0: Top tips.
1: Yeah, totally. Is there anything you would refuse to write about?
0: No, not really. I mean, I don't write it. I've written a few things about politics. Don't get me wrong. I'm like, I have my views. I just find that not that fun.
1: No.
0: Write about... sex has cropped up in my poems, but I'm not going to write a sexual poem that just doesn't appeal to me. And some people do that really well and make it really funny. I don't know. It's just not mine. But not out of like... There's nothing I can think of that I would shy away from other than the squirmier aspects of perhaps identity politics with which, you know, stuff I probably shouldn't be talking about anyway because it's not my lived experience.
1: There's a niche for it and an important niche. But I think variety. That's one good thing about open mics is that there's generally such variety.
0: Yeah.
1: And there might be some identity politics. There might also be
0: nothing some wrong with that.
1: Real completely not, you know. And I think the welcoming environment is why we go back

0: again and again, because 100%. You don't know who's going to turn up.
1: And your poetry can be isolating. You said it yourself. There's a fine line between rehearsing a poem and a crazy man just talking to himself in a room, right? So you've got to get out there and meet other people, I think.
0: Yeah.
1: But in terms of genres, I think what crops up again and again in my poetry is travel. It's travel, but there's also a lot of loneliness, I think, in my writing, and a lot of sort of like longing. I seem to write about like identity themes and spaces you occupy in life and how they kind of change over time. Mm. I think I write about change a lot without writing about it. You know what I'm trying to say? I've always found myself in impermanent sort of places, never quite settled yet.
0: By the sound of it. You sort of see things later that you didn't realise you were saying, you know. I think like when you go back to old poems and you can suddenly, you know that you worked and worked and worked on that poem and it was blimmin' well finished. But a few years later, or maybe even a year later or whatever, you can suddenly go, oh, God, right, that line's going. As I always say, and I often do this, the last bit of editing happens after I've just read it to an audience.
1: Oh, really?
0: And I thought it was done. I thought it was there. Yep, that's cool. But no, it wasn't. There was a line or two that just needed to go or be changed, or a word, you know.
1: And don't know if I've ever had that.
0: Yeah, well, I think what happens when you read a poem to an audience, it's different to, you can read aloud at home, you can get Word, Microsoft Word, read aloud, you can get the AI read it back to you, or whatever, you think you can hear it. But when you read to an audience, something sharpens up. It's like you're reading these lines, but your brain is in parallel edit. Function is following but close behind, and you're actually telling yourself, God, that line's bloody crap, and you're still reading. but then it happened a lot to me at recent times.
1: Last
0: few years, really.
1: Maybe I lack that level of self-awareness.
0: I'm not saying that, but I'm grateful, because I think, oh, thank God. But you know, at least I was brave enough to get up and read it to 100%. A room full of people.
1: Yeah, your stuff's good.
0: And we forget about how brave that is, actually, to do that, you know.
1: Yeah, yeah.
0: It's why we welcome new people, and we welcome people that want to come along and just listen first, you know. And sometimes they... This is where I should plug. Common Poets are on the last Thursday of the month at Arts Inc. Russell Street.
1: You changed your plugging voice when you did that.
0: Did I? Oh, yeah, that's probably good, isn't it? But tonight, they're on actually tonight, Tuesday, but we don't know yet whether it's a permanent or just tonight. Hawke's Bay Live Poets, who actually fund this show, they meet in Terradale in the Theosophical Hall in Devonshire Place on the second Monday of the month at 7 p.m. And Napier Live Poets meet at the Creative Arts Napier Cairn in Byron Street on the first Monday of the month at 6 p.m. And those are the places where we encourage people to come along and just listen. And it doesn't matter if you never read a poem. We do have some people who come regularly and just listen. Because what does poetry need? Live poetry, it needs ears.
1: Yeah, amen.
0: So so has anyone ever asked you to write a poem? Because that question about is there anything you'd refuse to write about, this sort of implies that, you know, you might get asked to write a poem
1: No one's never requested that.
0: I'm sure it'll happen.
1: I'd love to, yeah. Poems by demand, requests on a postcard, everybody. Yeah.
0: And reader, listener, accessibility, well, at this stage it's listeners, that's important to you, correct? Accessibility, like you're not trying to be obscure and you're wanting them, the words to go in. They may be provocative or making them think, but it's accessible, am I right?
1: I guess you're right. I honestly think that's, if you were to tell me my poems are accessible, I'd say, you know, thanks and definitely take that compliment.
0: Way.
1: But I'm not writing with that intent.
0: There might a line that you think, oh, that's a bit obscure, that's got to go, sort of.
1: Yeah, I guess a lot of that for me is like sentence structure and like syntax, and again, okay, like not over egging the pudding,
0: okay,
1: which is something I want to do in a lot of my life.
0: Oh.

0: not, you know what I mean, you can try too hard and you can try to fit too much into a sentence. Yeah, and I think there's so many good writers out there, you know, your Orwells and Stephen Kings and people, these are Kerouac.
1: Yeah,
0: fantastic writers for not letting, you know, don't use a long word if a short one will do.
1: You know,
0: we all love our vocabularies and classical lit or whatever, but for me, don't use a long word if a
1: poets that don't use a short word if you can use a long one.
0: Right. Yeah, I mean, if that's working for them.
1: No, we're not going to name people.
0: No.
1: Some of these institutions, but I think it is, yeah, it's a different world if you have to get a dictionary to look up the meaning of a word before you can...
0: Yeah, but then you're back in the Romantic era, aren't you? You're talking about your Coleridges and your Byrons and your Wordsworthian sort of poems, and you've got T.S. Eliot and Wilfred Owen and people like that if you want to... The some of the great poets, I think, are the simplest ones. Is it Kaur, Rupi Kaur, the ancient poet?
1: Oh,
0: I might have mispronounced her name. There's a very old school.
1: Yes,
0: unless I'm getting jumbled up. Rupi Kaur, something like that. Forgive me, listeners, for mispronouncing her name. But it's very, very simple wording, but beautiful as well.
1: That's what you're saying.
0: Mary Oliver, one of the greatest writers.
1: Yeah.
0: I think as most people of most ages could read her poetry, and that's one of the, if you can explain what you're doing to a 5-year-old, you understand, right?
1: Yes. You know, her name comes up a lot on this show. Look, how about some more poems? Time is ticking. We've still got about 15 minutes, I think, close to that.
0: I can squeeze in a few more.
1: Yeah, go on.
0: Here's one. The stars fall from your hair, bright bubbles in the air. Despair, this stare is like the night, forcing the day to fight for life. We burn but dance around the flames, enchanted, chant each other's names. The dark ricochets off your face. It's a shame, it's a disgrace, and yet two hearts have gone to waste. I bet my part for honor's sake that honestly it's a mistake. How oft your softness is misplaced, missed down and out. The forest calls, I found the proudest of them all. I'm tripping balls, my dear, slow down, I've no idea where we go now. All these tracks just look the same, you gain the facts but lose the game. I can only last as long as my pen, pull no punches, no puns, pretend. Perhaps my fate could echo yours if we bent the rules and broke the laws. I'm paranoid, my parachute has holes and tears, I can't compute what's between the land and sky. It's just a dream, this plan of mine. And that one was called This Plan of Mine. I've got such lazy naming conventions. Here, hang on, I'll double tap you. Here's another one.
1: Yeah.
0: I rise long before the sun, less than half rested, caressed by the thoughts that my heart's blessed with. Roll a cigarette for breakfast and huddle on the curb in the cold of early morning and listen to the birds. I relish in the nihilism of being so small and taunt my torn up mind with tales of standing tall. Every sigh and every breath is like dying without death. We get high to hide our mess with butterflies up in our chests. Pick at the splinters of this wooden dream. Imagine the places we could have seen. She could have the best of me and I'll take what's left of me. She's like amphetamine, unquestioning. It's hard to believe the girl, but you're in ecstasy when you're next to me, and we could steal the world. Soften the solace of being alone, 10,000 miles from home. Span the Pyrenees and encompass Tibet. It's all soliloquies and then silhouettes. So pardon, please, my heart in sleeve, prepared to fall like garden leaves. For all my ideologies, I still believe this world belongs to those who grieve. For people they have never met, who love places they have never been. To the drifters, the backpackers, the vagabonds, the wayfaring partisans, the beautiful strangers. This world belongs to those who spin on an axis uniquely their own. Tobacco crushes into concrete, and I say to myself, why don't we just agree to think out loud? That didn't rhyme at the end. I trailed off into a non-rhyme.
1: Yeah, no, that was a great ending. Gosh, so is it? I'm getting a

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bit earlier on, we heard a song from Exit Stage Left. We're going to hear another one. It's Sherry from Jersey Boys, telling the story of Frankie Valli and the Four Seasons. Sherry was their first number one hit, recorded in just one take, which, by the way, is a rarity in pop history.

Now, another jukebox favourite, originally sung by Buddy Holly, Peggy Sue, was named after the girlfriend of the band's drummer, Jerry Allison, a detail that helps cement its place in rock and roll storytelling. So here we are, Dominic Curtis with Peggy Sue.

Now, the next song, well, it's a song with a very, very, very long word in it, a word that is also quite hard to spell. It's supercalifragilisticexpialidocious, sung here by Deborah Myers and James Graham. It's from Mary Poppins, which was written, by the way, by the Sherman Brothers. The word itself existed before the musical, and they discovered variations of it in college humour magazines from the 1930s. Didn't know that. Did you?

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But then one day I learned a word that saved me aching nose. The biggest word you've ever heard.

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0: ex-theistic Franchi Calorifas. 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
1: Indubitably.
0: So when the cat has got your tongue, there's no need for dismay. Just summon up this word and then you've got a lot to say. But better use it carefully or it can change your life.
1: One night I said it to me girl, and now me girl's me wife.

0: speaking of songs that I'm sure you will know, you'll know this next one. It's If I Were a Rich Man, inspired by the writings of Sholem Aleichem. Topol's performance in the 1971 film earned him an Oscar nomination and remains the definitive version for many fans. Here it is, If I Were a Rich Man.
1: Oh Lord, you made many, many poor people. I realize, of course, it's no shame to be poor, but it's no great honor either. So what would have been so terrible if I had a small fortune?

as we come to the end of the first hour of Theatre Themes on Radio Hawke's Bay. Going to the new sport and weather with a song by Judy Garland. It really needs no introduction. It's called Over the Rainbow. Now don't go anywhere. Go and put the billy on. Make yourself a cup of tea or coffee. Grab a couple of ginger nuts. Come back and listen to another whole hour of the great songs from the great musicals on Radio Hawke's Bay.

0: a drizzly and mild evening tonight with a low of 12. Tomorrow, a few showers clearing in the morning, then partly cloudy, a high of 19 and a low of 10. Looking ahead to Sunday, partly cloudy but warm with showers in the afternoon, a high of 23.
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2: Welcome back to the second hour of Theatre Themes, where we play the great songs from the great musicals. As always, the programme is brought to you by Theatre Hawke's Bay from right here in Hastings. And I just want to remind you once again about our final production for the year. It's called The Cottage. And let me just remind you or refresh your memory of the synopsis. Sylvia and Beau, they meet for their annual secret getaway in a quiet English cottage. And Sylvia is sure it's finally the start of their new life together. But when Beau hesitates and their spouses unexpectedly arrive, chaos erupts. What follows is a fast, funny tangle of confessions, twists and outrageous physical comedy. The Cottage channels Noel Coward with a modern wink. A wild 1923 tale of fate, marriage, betrayal, and love. Well, let's get back into the songs. And our first song in this hour is from Elaine Page. It's Memory, and it's from Cats, the song that became Elaine Page's signature. Memory was originally written for a different character, but Lloyd Webber reworked it especially for Grisabella, creating one of musical theatre's most enduring ballads.

Now, a show that just recently finished at Theatre Hawke's Bay, a sold-out season of The Sound of Music. Well, we've got a song from that. And the song is The Sound of Music, sung here by Julie Andrews. It's the title song, and Julie Andrews recorded it in 1965. And the opening shot of her spinning on the mountaintop became one of cinema's most iconic images. Ain't that the truth?

0: Christina Applegate is up next on Theatre Theme, singing for you, If My Friends Could See Me Now, from Sweet Charity. Sung by Charity as she imagines her friends reacting to her glamorous new surroundings, Christina Applegate's 2005 Broadway revival earned her a Tony nomination.
1: The girls at the ballroom would never believe me in a million years.

Our next song on Theatre Themes is from Joseph and the Amazing Technicolor Dreamcoat. It's called Any Dream Will Do, sung here by John Barrowman and Children. This song has been used in schools worldwide, and Andrew Lloyd Webber once called it the perfect introduction to musical theatre for kids. How right was he?

Tell Me on a Sunday. It's a song from Tell Me on a Sunday, sung here by Marty Webb, written by Andrew Lloyd Webber and Don Black. Marty Webb's performance was so successful, it led to the creation of the full song and dance musical.

In the first hour, we heard a couple of songs from Exit Stage Left. They're here again with Love Never Dies from the sequel to The Phantom of the Opera. Love Never Dies is one of Lloyd Webber's most vocally demanding ballads, written to showcase a soaring soprano line.

Duncan James and Sheridan Smith are here to sing Serious from Legally Blonde the musical. Serious is the moment Elle Woods, Elle or Ellie, realizes her boyfriend has very different plans. Sheridan Smith's West End performance won her the Olivia Award for Best Actress in a Musical.

0: breaking up with me? I thought you were proposing.
1: Well, if I'm gonna be a senator when I'm 30, I'm gonna need somebody's theory.

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0: Baby, my future's all planned.

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1: Time for a song from The Phantom of the Opera. It's All I Ask of You, sung by Leslie Garrett and Chris Corcoran. This duet is one of the few moments in the show free from the Phantom's influence, a rare scene of genuine calm and romance.

Don't cry for me, Argentina is from Evita. Barbara Dixon is here to sing it, and it's the balcony scene which became instantly iconic, and the song reached number one in several countries. Barbara Dixon's version highlights the political drama behind the melody.

Well, halfway through the second hour of Theatre Themes on Radio Hawksbane. By the way, when we aren't using our theatre ourselves at Theatre Hawksbane, we hire it out. If you'd like to find out a bit more about that, call me up, 0274 244 100. Izzy Van Randwick is next with I Dreamed a Dream from Les Miserables, written by Schomburg and Bublil. The song was almost cut during early workshops, but now it's one of the most recognizable musical theatre ballads in the world.

Our next song is Starlight Express from Starlight Express, sung by Paul Nicholas and Paul Jones. The roller skating rock musical is Starlight Express. And a fun fact, it's one of the longest running shows in German theatre history, with a custom-built venue just for the production.

0: Oh, we're about to revisit Cats. And it's a song called Mr. Mistopheles, sung by Clive Carter and the Children. The song's famous dance break was originally improvised during rehearsals and later became one of the show's most technically demanding sequences.
1: There's no such cat in the metropolis. He holds all the patent monopolies for performing surprising illusions and creating eccentric confusions. The greatest magician

Well, that's it. We come to the end of another Theatre Themes on Radio Hawke's Bay. And our last number is sung by The Company from Aspects of Love. The song is called

Love Changes Everything, Michael Ball's original recording, reached the UK top 10, making it one of the rare musical theatre songs to cross into mainstream pop charts. Hope you've enjoyed today's program. I'll be back at your house, same time, same place next week, when we'll do it all over again. Play more of the great songs from more of the great musicals.

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0: a drizzly and mild evening tonight with a low of 12. Tomorrow, a few showers clearing in the morning, then partly cloudy, a high of 19 and a low of 10. Looking ahead to Sunday, partly cloudy but warm with showers in the afternoon, a high of 23.
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Just like I said, welcome to the Face of Africa, a program that goes beyond the headlines, beyond stereotypes, and beyond what the world has often been told about Africa. I'm your host, Dr. Oliver, and it is both an honor and a responsibility to walk this journey with you. The Face of Africa is not just another program, but it is a platform of memory, identity, and knowledge. Here we tell the African story, not as it has been told about us, but as we know it, as we live it, and as we pass it on. We explore our rich history, rich, complex, and deeply rooted. Our cultures, our diverse, vibrant, and meaningful culture, our knowledge systems, resilient, innovative, and globally impactful. This program, The Face of Africa, is about reclaiming the narrative, because Africa is not a single story. It is a continent of civilizations, philosophies, sciences, and lived experiences that have shaped humanity in ways the world is still beginning to understand. On the Face of Africa, we bring you conversations that matter, from health to food, from tradition to modernity, from community life to global, to sport, to any aspects that looks at Africa in a positive way. We connect the past and the present and the future. We also bring Africa into the diaspora right here in New Zealand and across the globe.

and creating a bridge between home and away, between memory and identity. And most importantly, we bring voices, voices of scholars, voices of older people, voices of everyday Africans whose stories deserve to be heard. So wherever you are listening from, this is your home. Welcome to Face of Africa. This is your space. Stay with us for the next 3 hours as we inform and reflect and celebrate the richness of the African continent. This is the Face of Africa. So before we begin, we always want to honor Africa with its playing the anthem of Africa.

Welcome back to the Lover's Lounge. It's Dr. Oliver with you. And tonight, we are leaning into something beautiful. I talked about slowing down, focusing on love every Wednesday from September to December. This is what we are doing from September to December, a time for giving, and we give love. And we always say it is love that makes the world to go round. There's something special about the month of October. Yes, besides being born in October. Yes. I was born on the 9th. Yes, of October. But there's something special also about October. October is all about mental health, which resonates with love.

world commemorates the World Mental Health Day on 10 October every year. Well, New Zealand, yes, we commemorate that day on from 12 to 18 October. It is perfect time for listeners of the Face of Africa and the Lovers Lounge to take a breath. Focus on this as we celebrate love, love in all its fullness.

There is no greater love than making sure that your mate, mental health is sound, your friend, your father, your mother, your workmate. There is no greater love than that. Therefore, the theme for this year is Belonging Matters. Belonging Matters.

Yes, in Maori. Yes, these are the indigenous people of this place, New Zealand. We say Koau, Koku, Koku, Kokuau, which means I am you and you are me. And in Africa, we have the Ubuntu concept, which is similar to that, which, yes, the meaning of it is I am because we are. That's Ubuntu, that's African. So, this means we are connected in the lounge. We belong. It means having one person that the family or space where you haven't have to wear a mask. This is what we're talking about. I want to repeat this again. I want to say the aspect of Ubuntu, this means we are connected. In the lounge, belonging, yes, it means having that one person, that family, or space where you have or where you don't wear a mask, where you can be just be yourself. I've lined up for you a playlist that feels like a home hack, music that reminds us we are not alone. So I want you to lock into it, relax. Let's get into the groove during and enjoy. And during the program, we will visit also Soccer Africa and see how the past week has been concerning the African teams. Remember, the African teams are preparing for the Africa Cup finals that will be held in Uganda, Tanzania, and Kenya. And these are the preliminary games that were played over the weekend. And over the weekend, it was also an international soccer break, where the normal teams in the leagues, they stop to play and we focus on the national teams. So this is what I am also going to report to you about. And most of important

0: my music will tell the story of belonging, understanding unconditional acceptance. The message that is important is being loved for exactly who you are. This is what is important. You need to be loved, or you need to love that person for who you are. It's very, very, very important. So to start off this program, in terms of song, I would want to bring a song from Shania Twain, "You Are Still the One."
1: When I first saw you, I saw love. And the first time you touched

Yeah, this is Shania Twain, and the name of the track is called You Still the One. It is a romantic song with the famous line, You Still the One I Love. And this is definitely very, very important, as it, yes, fits into what we're talking about, where we are talking about belonging matters. It's important for us to make sure that we accommodate other people. They also belong. This is the love that we're talking about. And this is

0: is the main theme for the Mental Health Week. Yes, for New Zealand. And I'm sure it's actually borrowed, or part of it is coined, taken from the international mental health theme for the year. It's important. You're still the one. You're still the one that I need, and you're still the one that makes the world to go around. Those who are just joining me, my name is Dr. Oliver, and you are listening to The Face of Africa. And this special program that we brought in from September to December, we will be focusing on love. This is what we're focusing on, that love that we need. I know from January to August, we're focusing on a number of various issues that actually are positive and that help and that has been achieved by the African community. But this time around, we said, let's slow down. Let's make sure that we prepare for the season of giving. This is the season that we are coming in. And so today, that link between mental health and love and belonging, what is it? What are we talking about? And the songs that I also have curated for you this evening talks about that. It talks about the several issues that we obviously that we will discuss about today. And I want us to be glued. I want us to send messages, obviously, as we go, so that we can also benefit much from this program that we I'm bringing you this Wednesday. And my next song, I would want to look at a song called Beneath Your Beautiful, that it was done by Labyrinth, and to check for it Beyond the Beautiful, done and curated by Labyrinth. It is words that you need to listen to, and we'll talk about these words, what they mean at the end of the song. There it is. This is for you and you and you, whether you're on the road, whether you are at work.
1: All the boys know.
0: This is The Face of Africa, Dr. Oliver.
1: Feel good, yeah. I know you're out of my league,

sir. It's a message, yeah, that is song today, tonight. Sometimes behind the smell, behind the strength, behind the arm, okay, there is a person who simply wants to be seen, heard, and accepted. This month, as we reflect on mental health and our theme of belonging matters, let's remember belonging is not only about surrounded by people. It is about knowing that you matter to somebody, that you are accepted, and that you don't have to hide your struggles to be loved. Sometimes the greatest gift we can give another person is simply to listen without judging and to say, you don't have to go through this alone. So tonight on Face of Africa Lovers Lounge, as we celebrate love and the season of giving, let's give something that costs nothing but can mean everything: our time, our kindness, our listening ear, and our presence. Because belonging matters, law and love matters, and your mental health matters most. There is no amount of love that you give to somebody than that love. This is what is important, and this is what we need to do. And this is the reason why we had to pause and say, let's focus on love, because we would want to make sure that we focus also on the mental health of each and everyone. The next track that we bringing in supporting this theme is from Bruno Mars, and it says, just the way you are.

Yeah, that was Bruno Mars, Just Where You Are. What a beautiful message. You don't have to change who you are. You deserve love, acceptance, and belonging. And that connects beautiful, yes, with our mental health theme today. Belonging matters. That is the theme that we're talking about here. Sometimes people struggle silently because they feel they are not good enough, not attractive enough, not successful enough, or simply don't fit in. But imagine what happens when we create spaces where people can say, I can be myself here. I'm accepted here. I belong here. As we share love through music today and tonight in New Zealand, let us also remember to give people the freedom to be themselves and to remind somebody who may be struggling that they are worth, they are valued, and they belong. This is the Face of Africa Lovers Lounge, where music brings us together, and today belonging definitely matters. This is what we trying to reflect and talk about, to see belonging somewhere matters, whether to your friend, whether to a family. Don't be alone. Make sure that we cultivate that aspect where we would want to be together. I know there are a lot of other things that we may talk about, but I always say it is love that makes the world to go round, and it is that we should continue to promote and make sure that surely we are well. This is the month. This is the month for our mental health.

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1: Abel Chungu. 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Imperfect. Imperfect love.

that's so just joining me. This is your program, The Face of Africa, and what we are focusing is on the Lovers Lounge, and this is the Mental Health Month. You know, sometimes we put so much pressure on ourselves to have it all together, to look okay, to be okay, to get everything right. But the truth is we are all a little perfect. Or I would say we are all a little imperfect, and that's okay to be a little imperfect. Today, as we talk about belonging matters and mental health, I think it's important to remember that you don't have to have everything figured out to deserve love, kindness, and a place where you feel you belong. So wherever you are listening from, be gentle with yourself. And if you know someone who's struggling, maybe remind them that they don't have to face everything alone. This is the reason why we are saying we need to belong, and we need to belong somewhere. And tonight, this is what we are exploring on The Face of Africa. Wherever you're listening from, I know some are listening from Africa, Zimbabwe, precise, Harare, Namibia. I also got a message from South Africa, and I also got messages from Napier and Hastings, that is right here in New Zealand, that we are listening. This is important, and this is our month, a month where we want to focus on our mental health. And I dedicated all these months, these 3-4 months up to December, on this program to focus on love. This is the time for giving, this is the time for love, and this is, we need to switch off from being too busy to make a deliberate effort to our loved ones. And our loved ones is not only our spouses, it's not only our girlfriends, it's everyone that is in your life. It might be your relatives that are back home, it might be your child somewhere in school, it might be the people that you live with, it might be actually the people that you work with. It's very, very, very important to make sure that we take time, we focus on them, because true belonging starts when someone looks at your flaws. This, what we're getting in this song, the quirks and all these things. You are exactly enough. You are what you are. You are not a superwoman. You are a human being. So whoever loves you, whoever meets you, whoever is with you, must understand that you are just human, and you will remain human.

Yeah. I hope you're enjoying that is yes, Gregory Isaac, and what a beautiful voice of Gregory Isaacs. You remember My Only Lover. Now that's a different kind of love song, isn't it? There's something beautiful about being able to say to someone, you are my only lover. It's about affection, commitment, intimacy, and that feeling of choosing someone and wanting to share your life with them. And as we are talking about belonging tonight, I think there is an important part of romantic relationships we shouldn't forget. Belonging in a relationship isn't about possession, it's about security. It's knowing that you can come home and be yourself. It's knowing that your partner will listen to you. It's being able to talk about the good days and the difficult days. It's knowing that when life becomes challenging, you have somebody besides you. And that kind of emotional connection can be so important for our well-being. But love also requires we have to communicate.

love also requires work. We have to listen. Love also requires work. We have to forgive. Love also requires work. We have to make time for each other. And sometimes in the busyness of life, we forget the very person who is closest to us. So today, if you are blessed to have somebody you love, don't take that person for granted. Look at them, listen to them, tell them you appreciate them. And if you're listening tonight, you are still waiting for that special person, remember, your life still has value. Your story still matters. And you still belong. Love comes in many forms, and our community is part of what carries us through life. This is The Face of Africa, and I'm Dr. Oliver, your host, from Africa to New Zealand and wherever you are listening around the world. We are bringing you love, memories, stories, and music. And today, we are reminding each other of one simple thing: belonging matters. Stay with me. There is more music coming your way.

Yeah. You know, sometimes love is complicated. We ask ourselves, is this really love? Is this the person right for me? Do they really care about me? And perhaps questions are part of being human. But healthy love should give us some time or something important, a sense of safety, connection, and belonging. It should allow you to be yourselves. It should give you room to grow. It should allow you to speak when something isn't right, and sometimes remind you you don't have to face everything alone. That's why today we are connecting love with mental health, and our theme of belonging matters, because when we feel loved and connected, we feel that we have a place in someone's world. Let us remember, belonging isn't only about romantic relationships. It's about family. It's about friendships. It's about community. It's about having people who say, we see you, we hear you, you are welcome here. So today, wherever you are listening from, I hope you have somebody you can love, somebody you can laugh with, somebody you can talk to, and somebody you can simply be yourself around. And if you don't have that person right now, don't lose hope. Keep reaching out, keep connecting, keep showing kindness. And because sometimes belonging begins with one simple conversation. This is the face of Africa, and tonight we are celebrating love, connection, and mental well-being. Belonging matters, love matters. Let's enjoy the next song.

A drizzly and mild evening tonight with a low of 12. Tomorrow, a few showers clearing in the morning, then partly cloudy, a high of 19 and a low of 10. Looking ahead to Sunday, partly cloudy but warm with showers in the afternoon, a high of 23.

Yeah, now I moved back to my country, Zimbabwe, to that beautiful voice from Ferdinandi with a track called Munu Wangu. You know, there is something very beautiful about having that person in your life who feels like home, someone you can talk to, laugh with, share your worries with, and simply be yourself around. And that's really what we have been talking about tonight, a belonging. Sometimes belonging is not about where you were born or where you live. You can be thousands of kilometers away from home and still be at home because of the people around you. For many of us living away from Africa, that becomes even more important. We carry our languages, our music, our memories, our families, and our stories with us. And music can bring all of that back. A song in Shona can suddenly make you think of home. It can remind you of someone you love. It can bring back a memory that you thought you'd forgotten. That's the power of music. And today, as we talk about mental health, belonging matters. Let's remember that our identity, our relationships, our culture, and our connection are all part of our well-being. So if you have your munhu wako, your special person, appreciate them. And if you are far away from your loved ones today, may this song bring you a little closer home. That was Ferdinandi, right on Face of Africa with Dr. Oliver. Let's enjoy. So true belonging starts when someone looks at your flaws, just like what we see. We aren't meant to walk this road alone. That's why we're talking about belonging. Mental well-being is about holding space for one another. When you can't stand strong, who is this person you can lean on? This is what is important. That munhu wako, that person that slowly, madly, you'll be on, leaning on. That's the person that can, you need that. Whether it's a friend, whether it's your father, whether it's your mother, whether it's your loved one. Remember what I'm talking about and what I'm always been

saying that it is love that makes the world to go around. So it can be anyone, as long as these people are in your life. So I want to bring this track from Soul Sauti. From Soul Sauti is from Kenya, and it says, "Feel my love."

South Soul. It's from Kenya. This is definitely a lovely continuation from Felinandi, because you can move from my person to the importance of actual expressing that feeling of love. You know, sometimes we love people deeply, but we don't always say it. We assume they know. We assume our partner knows. We assume our children know. We assume our friends know. But maybe tonight it is a good time to remind someone, I love you, I appreciate

at you. I'm grateful you are in my life, because love isn't only something we feel inside. Sometimes people need to feel it from us through our words, our actions, our time, and the way we treat them. And that's where our theme tonight still comes from. Belonging matters. And it comes back and again when somebody knows they are loved, valued, and accepted. It can make such a difference to how they experience life. And belonging doesn't mean that everything is perfect. Relationships have disagreements, families have challenges, friends sometimes misunderstand each other. But even though, through those difficult moments, we can choose kindness, communication, and understanding. So today, don't just keep the love in your heart. Let somebody feel it. Call them, send them a message, give them a hug, tell them what they mean to you, because you never know how much that simple act of love might mean to somebody who is having a difficult day. This is The Face of Africa. You are listening to The Lover's Lounge with Dr. Oliver, bringing you music, love, and culture. Conversations that connect us from Africa to New Zealand and wherever you are listening from tonight. Belonging matters. Let's keep the love flowing. Yes, with them, Medley. And Medley is from Rwanda. And the name of the track is Claude Slowly.

Yes, this track is from Medi. Medi is from Rwanda and is called Slowly. You know, love doesn't always have to happen in a hurry. Sometimes you just allow yourself to enjoy the journey. Getting to know somebody, understanding them, learning their story, and discovering what makes them smile. And maybe that's something we can take into our relationships generally. Slow down and listen. Slow down and notice the person beside you. Slow down enough to ask, how are you really doing? Because when we slow down, we create space for connection. And there's what our theme tonight is saying. Belonging matters. We all want to feel seen. We all want to be heard. We all want to know that somebody cares about our story. We all want to know that somebody cares about our story. So whether you are in love, looking for love, rebuilding after a difficult relationship, or simply enjoying our life on your own, remember that connection is important. Don't rush everything. Sometimes the most beautiful thing in life is take time. You need to take your time. Wherever you are listening tonight, take your time.

0: Yes, this track is from Usa, from South Africa. And yes, I would want to pick up to people who are listening. Oliver Jr. is listening from Algeria, and we have several people who are listening from Zimbabwe. It's on this program, The Face of Africa. And like what we're seeing, we aren't meant to walk this road alone. Mental well-being is about holding space for one another. When you can't stand strong, who is this person that can walk, yes, with me? Roots and home and global connection, belonging to the land, your culture, and where you come from is also important. It's part of that love that we've been talking about, and it's part of the, yes, we are, it's part of that love that we are talking about. And wherever you are, you just need that connection. That connection is definitely needed.
1: Walk. Yeah. Yes, with me.
0: That connection is what is needed.
1: At home and global connection, belonging to the land.
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Fox Bay, where I showcase Africa's positive culture, amazing people, delicious food, vibrant music, and inspiring lifestyle. I focus on the positives that come from Africa, celebrating stories that matter and voices that inspire. Keep listening and experience Africa like never before from the horse's mouth.

Yeah, on the aspect of that aspect that we're talking about of our belonging, which belonging makes you also grounded. As we look at the aspects to do with mental health, you want to belong, grounded. You are telling yourself you belong to the land, your culture, and where you come from makes actually a difference and helps you, yes, to have that love that you know that I belong there and people love me and I am supposed to, yes, to be involved in activity A, B, C, D. I go back again home and I bring a very important song, actually, that wish if people could understand it in sang in Shona. This song is talking about us, yes, Africans or even Europeans, that your blessings, they come from where you come from. You can move away and try and look for blessings elsewhere and think you'll get the blessing, but he says your blessing comes. So this ties on very well with what we're talking about, our culture in the land where we belong and where we're coming from. So I'm bringing this track from Ja Prayzah called Kwa Unova. Let's listen to it.

Yeah, this is a job present. Kwa unobva, which means where you come from. You know, there is something about knowing where you come from. Because wherever life takes you, whether you cross the border, cross the ocean, build a new life somewhere else, or find yourself thousands of kilometers away from home, part of where you come from always travels with you. Your language, your music, your food, your memories, the people who raised you, the values they gave you, and the stories that shaped you. And that's why Kwa Unova connects so beautiful with our theme tonight. Belonging matters. Belonging isn't just about an address. It's about having roots. It's about knowing this is where I come from. They are my people. This is a part of my history. And for those of us living away from Africa, or sometimes a song can take us home in just a few minutes. You hear the beat, you hear the language, and suddenly you're remembering home. Maybe you're remembering your mother, maybe you're remembering your father, maybe you're remembering your childhood friends, maybe the village, the township, or the street where you grew up. Maybe somebody you loved who is no longer with us. That's the power of music. And that's also the power of love, because love isn't only about romance. Love is family. Love is community. Love is culture. Love is remembering where you come from while still embracing where life has taken you. And perhaps that's an important message for our mental well-being too. When people know who they are, where they come from, and they have people who care about them, it can give them a sense of connection. So tonight, wherever you're listening from, don't be ashamed of your roots. Celebrate them. Share your stories. Teach your children your language. Speak in your accent. Be proud of that accent that you had. Cook the food you grew up eating. Play the music that reminds you

0: tell your children, your grandchildren, where they come from, because knowing where you come from can help you understand who you are. And that, my friends, is belonging. So wherever you are tonight, whether in Zimbabwe, whether in Namibia, whether in Zambia, whether you're in Rwanda, Kenya, South Africa, New Zealand, Australia, UK, the United Kingdom, Canada, America, South America, and around the world, this is one of for everyone who carries home in their heart. This song that came from Joe Prezzer, and the song celebrates, yes, where we come from. I would also want to pick another song, yes, from Africa, a song that also connects us. Remember the week that we're talking about? We're talking about mental health. And I would want also to pick another song from South Africa that also, I'm sure, will help people to connect with their past, connect where they're coming from. I'm actually checking that tracker, which is called Now or Never from Sanko Mota. Let's enjoy.
1: Kale uri siha

Yeah, this is Sankomota. Now or Never. Sankomota is a group from South Africa. I'm not sure whether it's still there. You know, sometimes music reminds us that Africa is much bigger than the borders on the map. We may come from different countries, we may speak different languages, we may have different cultures and traditions, but there are things that connect us, our humanity, our stories, our music, our struggles, and our celebrations, our love for one another. And that's what belonging is all about. It's that feeling that says, I have a place here. I'm part of something bigger than myself. For many Africans living in the diaspora, that feeling can be especially powerful. You may be living in New Zealand, Australia, the United Kingdom, America, or somewhere else in the world. But when you hear a familiar African rhythm, a familiar African language, or a song from home, something happens. For a moment, you're back home. That's why today we are not only talking about romantic love. We are talking about the love that connects communities, the love that says, your story matters to me, the love that allows us to welcome somebody who is new, the love that makes us reach out when someone is struggling. And when we talk about mental health, that connection becomes even more important, because sometimes what a person needs most is not a solution. Sometimes they simply need to know, I belong somewhere. Someone cares about me. I'm not alone. So tonight, let's think about what we can do now, not someday, to make our families, our communities, our workplaces, where people feel welcomed and valued. Because sometimes it really is now or never. Now is the time to check on somebody. Now is the time to forgive. Now is the time to reconnect. Now is the time to tell someone you love them. Now is the time to make somebody feel they belong. So this is, what's that song from Sankomota? You are listening to The Face of Africa. And this is the Lover's Lounge. And my name is Dr. Oliver Chigariro, celebrating African music, love, connection. And tonight, wherever you are coming from, wherever you're listening from, and whatever language that you speak, you belong. You belong to Africa. This is what we doing. I'm sure I have about 15 minutes before I go, because I wanted to talk about soccer, but I'm sure we don't have enough time to talk about soccer. I'll bring soccer next week. But in the meantime, I will wrap up what we're talking about. And of course, why not think yourself? Why not think myself? Thank you, Mr. DJ.

0: Oliver and Archie. Thank you, Alwyn, for talking about the book Little Dot and the Strange Green Orb, written by Sharon Ferguson. And kia ora, Brian and Bobby. Thank you, Sophia and Lily, for answering Trevor's questions about being Prime Minister. Weren't they good? And thanks, 7-year-old Josh, 6-year-old Henry, Janice, 4-year-old Chanel and Carter.
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0: Thank you, New Zealand On Air, and an enormous thanks to you for being with us today. We love it when you're here with us for the Susie and Friends fun. 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

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There's some awesome music. La, la, la, la, la, la, la, la, la, la, la. 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

in this life of luxury. That's how it's supposed to be. And nothing short of what she wanted the baby to lead. 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It was hard to let it go and put her up for adoption.

0: on your childhood, wishing that she took every step beside you, showing you the ways of life and what to do, but it seems as instant
1: weather. A few showers in the morning, but clearing to partly cloudy for the rest of the day. A high of 19 and a low of 10. Tomorrow, partly cloudy, possible showers in the afternoon, with a warm 23.
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Yes, I'm going home. Hope you enjoy the words in that song. That this world is not our home. We are going to a place that is heavenly. Good morning, radio listeners. Good morning, Hawke's Bay. Good morning, Napier, Hastings, and Wye Park, and further up from Wairoa and Dannyburg. 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Yes, enjoy the words in that song, that this home is not our home. When Jesus left this earth, He told the disciples, do not let your heart be troubled. You believe in God, you believe also in me. In my Father's house, there are many mansions. And if I go and prepare a place for you, I will come again to receive you unto my soul, so that where I am, you may be there also. That is the hope, radio listeners, this morning. That is our hope. That should be your hope as well. If you are not a Bible-believing person, that hope is for everyone. It's up to you to believe it so that when Jesus comes, He will take us to that heavenly hope where there'll be no more wars, where there'll be no more rumors of wars, where there'll be no more sin, where there'll be no more chaos, there'll be no more struggling to cope with what life brings. Sinful world.

0: we live in at the moment. Don't you want to be part of that kingdom? Good morning again, radio listeners. The Early Bird Gospel Program. Good morning, Rosemary. My name is Cassie, and we are hosting this morning. Good morning, Rosemary.
1: Good morning, Cassie, and good morning to all our dear listeners. And I'm really, really looking forward for today, so that we can rest, you know, all the worries during the week. Just set aside, put them all out, and just concentrate on what Bible says and do a little bit of singing and praying. So this morning I'd like to share to you about learning to wait. And that word is patience. The message in the Bible about patience is that it is an active form of trust in God's timing, a gift from the Holy Spirit, and a vital tool for enduring trials with grace. In the book of Hebrews chapter 6, verse 15, it says, having patiently waited, he obtained the promise. Waiting is difficult, but it serves a vital purpose. Over 40 times in the Old Testament, God says, wait. At 75, God promised to make Abraham the father of many nations, but he had to wait for 24 more years before he obtained the promise. God promised to free Israel from Egyptian slavery, but it took 400 years, including 40 years in the wilderness, before it even began to come to pass. So, please notice two things. First one, what awaiting accomplishes. Waiting isn't just something you have to do in order to get what you want. No. Waiting produces patience, understanding, maturity, and character. What God accomplishes in you while you are waiting is often more important than the thing you are waiting for. It also forces any potential weakness to the surface. The truth is, time spent waiting is time spent learning and growing. And the second one, what waiting isn't. Waiting is not an excuse for dodging reality, shirking responsibility, or not doing the right thing. For example, if you are in a financial mess because of overspending, don't just sit around waiting for pennies from heaven. They are not coming. Instead, discipline yourself and make it a priority to learn sound financial principles like budgeting, tithing, and not purchasing or buying things until you can pay for them. So the core biblical themes in patience is the first one, fruit of the Spirit. In the book of Galatians chapter 5, verses 22 and 23, list patience, sometimes translated as long-suffering, as a core characteristic that grows in a believer's life through the Holy Spirit. Second, waiting on God. Scripture links patience with quiet trust rather than worry or rushing ahead. In the book of Psalm chapter 37, verse 7, advises us to be still before the Lord and wait patiently for Him instead of envying those who do wrong. Third, building character. In the book of James chapter 1, verses 2 to 4, explains that testing your faith produces perseverance, and letting patience complete its work helps you become mature and complete. The fourth one, enduring hardship. In the book of Romans, chapter 12, verse 12, encourages believers to rejoice in hope, be patient in tribulation, be constant in prayer. So, what's the core meaning of waiting in Scripture, in the Bible? The first one is active trust. Waiting doesn't mean doing nothing. It means obeying.

what God has already shown you while trusting Him for the outcome. Second, silence and surrender. The Hebrew word for quiet waiting is damam, means to be still and stop giving God orders or rushing ahead of His plan. And the last one is purpose in delay. Delays build spiritual endurance, character, and deep reliance on God rather than your own efforts. So above all else, waiting means making a daily decision to trust and obey God, even when things are not going the way you plan. It's the saying, Lord, I'm counting on you, and I don't have a backup plan. So this time, I'd like you to listen to Roy Drasky singing, Wait a Little Longer, Please, Jesus.

Thank you. Good morning again. 104.7 FM, 1431 AM. Yes, God is the God of patience. He's waiting on everyone, that no one should perish, but all should come to repentance. Radio listeners, if you're listening out there, there is still time to come to the Lord. There is still time to repent and make a turnaround and accept Jesus Christ as your

0: than saved. That's the whole reason why this program exists over the years, to bring the gospel, the good news of Jesus Christ to each and every one of you and us out there, radio listeners. Yes, again, the text that I've mentioned just a while ago from John chapter 14, verse 1 onwards, that he has gone to prepare a place for everyone that come to him in repentance. Wherever you may be, in what condition you may be in, sometimes we think that due to my condition, I just cannot accept Jesus Christ as my Lord and Savior. Well, Jesus said, come unto me, all you that are labor and are heavy burden or laden. If you have something that weighs you down in this world, come to Jesus. Pour out your heart to him so that he can help you relieve that load from you. He said, come unto me in Matthew, all you that are heavy laden, and I will give you rest. That rest that only comes from Jesus Christ himself. Good morning again. If you're listening from outside of Hawke's Bay, you're listening to the Early Bird Gospel Program. If you have don't have any place to go to today, there are churches in the Hawke's Bay that will open their doors today, one in Napier, along Tate Drive, one in Hastings, along Ada Street. You won't miss their sign, right? Their church sign board right on the side of the road. And this one church in Tavistock Street in Waipukurau, if you happens to be down there. But if you're listening from further down, Dannyburg, there's one church right on the main street of Dannyburg from the Napier Inn. It's on the right. There's a little church there. They used to put out their sign board on the side of the road every Saturday morning. You're most welcome to walk into these churches and enjoy the fellowship and ask any question if you have any. Also, if you anywhere in New Zealand, there are churches, I'm sure, in your community or close by that will open their doors. Just go, use technology to find them out. The exact location. Yes, we've been talking about patience, that God is waiting patiently, that God is speaking, not only waiting, but speaking to you and to me through his word. In what ways, the question that comes to my mind, in what ways does God speak to you and to me? In what ways does God speak to us nowadays?
1: Yes, speaking about the communication, okay, that is the very important part of in our life. Mm-hmm. Just like the communication between husband and wife and the parents as well with the kids. So yes. God has to communicate with us. But how? What are the ways that God can speak to us? The first one that I can think is through how we will know about God without reading the Bible. His word.
0: Okay.
1: That's the number one, I think. Yes, it's written, he uses people to write the things that he wants us to know. But this, he uses only this one by the guidance of the Holy Spirit, so that they were able to write down the things that we have to know. So those people who is writing them, it's the Holy Spirit guiding them what to write, so that mm-hmm. they can convey those information and messages from the Holy Father to us.
0: Okay. Psalms 119 verse 105, my word is a lamp
1: unto my feet
0: and the light unto your path. So that's from the Psalms of David. My word is a lamp to your feet and a light unto your path. So the word of God is like a lamp. What does a lamp do in our life? If you walk out in at night in the dark, you need that lamp. The lamp is something, the lamp is different from the light, if I can just elaborate on that more. The lamp is different from the light. The lamp is something that you can carry and you can walk with it. It's enough to lighten up your

0: your immediate surrounding area. Every step you take, the lamp will show you where to place your feet. Physically, I'm talking physically. When you goes out at night in the paddock, you'll have a lamp. It's just enough to guide you every step of the way. But the light is different. Light can give you much space in front of you to see where you're going. If you have a car light, you know, driving at night in the middle of the night when it's dark, you can see at least 100 meters or beyond ahead of you. So the Word of God is like a lamp to our feet that guides our every step of the way, and the light, lamp to our feet and a light to our path. We can look down that path and say to ourselves, that is the way that I need to go. That is the road that I need to follow. So the lamp guides you every step, and the light gives you direction in life. What a way to go to is that to use the Bible as your guide. As the psalmist says in Psalms chapter 119, verse 105, your word, O God, is a lamp to my feet and a light to my path. So wherever you may be going, radio listeners this morning, the Word of God is very important, not only in our physical life, but also in our spiritual life. It guides us in every little thing we do. In the morning, as you wake up, you'll have a little devotion, and you ask God to guide you today, His Holy Spirit to speak softly in you, and His angel to watch over you as you go.
1: Yes, and also what the Bible says about Scripture. In 2 Timothy,
0: yes,
1: chapter 3, verses 16, it says here, all Scripture is given by inspiration of God and is profitable for doctrine, for reproof, for correction, for instruction in righteousness. So it is our guide for everything. And that's what the Bible said about Scriptures or Bible.
0: It's inspired.
1: It's inspired.
0: So God inspired people
1: to write down those
0: inspired words for our own benefit, so that we can follow to guide us through. Yes, thank you once again for listening in, that the Bible is the Word of God that speaks to us. We're talking about ways in which God can communicate with us human being. If I can focus back in the Garden of Eden, that God communicate His will, His instructions to Adam and Eve. If I can read here on Genesis chapter 1, I will read quickly that God normally talk to Adam and Eve, and God said, let us make man in our image. This is before creation, before creating man. So God created man in His own image. That's Genesis chapter 1, verse 27 and 28. And God blessed them, and God said unto them, be fruitful and multiply and replenish the earth and subdue it and have dominion over fish and over the sea and over the fowl of the air and every living thing that moves upon the sea. Yes, God is talking to them. Verse 29, and God said, behold, I have given you every herb bearing seed which is upon the face of the earth. So God is talking to them what to eat, how to live their life. Very important, what to take care of so that they can have dominion over everything that has been created. And God keep talking to them, and the Lord God planted a garden east of Eden, and there He put a man who he had formed. Chapter 2, verse 18, and the Lord God said, it is not good that the man should be alone.

0: I will make him a help and help meet for him. So he created a woman. And the Lord God commanded the man, saying, of every tree of the garden thou may freely eat, but of the tree of the knowledge of good and evil thou shalt not eat of it. So God is talking here to human, to Adam. Is it face to face?
1: Oh.
0: No? The Bible says that no man has seen the face of God. That's a good question. Does God talk to Adam and Eve face to face? Well, God communicated with Adam and Eve directly. He communicated with them personally and verbally in the Garden of Eden. According to this book of Genesis, the divine communication took several forms. I'll come to the text later that talks about that no one has seen God. No one has seen God. According to the Genesis, if you read the book of Genesis, the divine communication took several forms. Okay, direct spoken word. God spoke out loud to them to give them clear instruction. So God spoke out loud.
1: Yes.
0: Yeah, to them. Now you can speak to someone without seeing that person. You can talk to somebody who's in the other room without physically seeing that person.
1: Yes, in nowadays,
0: yes.
1: You know, we can speak to our family back in other countries,
0: mm-hmm.
1: wherever they are using our cell phone. You can hear them.
0: Can hear them. Yeah. And now with technology, you can see them.
1: You can see them.
0: Okay. Yeah, so you can talk to someone, communicate with someone without physically seeing their faces. Direct spoken word. God spoke out loud to them to give clear instructions, such as blessing them, telling them to multiply, and commanding them not to eat from the tree of the knowledge of good and evil. In different forms. That's the direct spoken word. There's another form called relational fellowship. Walking in the garden. Remember the in Genesis chapter 2, the scripture describes Adam and Eve hearing the sound of God walking in the garden in the cool of the day. So they heard the sound of God walking in the garden in the cool of the day, implying an open, conversational, and intimate relationship. So they can hear God speaking or talking. That's another form of God communicating to them through relational fellowship. Even after they disobeyed, God initiated verbal contact by calling out to Adam. Adam, where are you? He did call out, where are you? To address their actions and explain the consequences of their behavior. So yes, the communication that happens without physically seeing their faces. Radio listeners, we've been talking about how God communicated with Adam and Eve back then, walking and talking. Genesis chapter 3 verse 8 says, Adam and Eve heard the sound of the Lord God walking in the garden in the cool of the day. And what happened? They hid from his presence. So they heard the Lord calling out, and they decide to hide away. The hearing and the seeing, there's two different things. They heard the voice of God. They can hear his voice, but they cannot see him face to face, if I can use that word, face to face. The invisible God. Later in John chapter 1, verse 18. John chapter 1, verse 18, and Exodus chapter 33, verse 20 states that no man or human can see God's face and live.

0: So there you are, ready, listeners. The text in the Bible, John chapter 1, verse 18. John chapter 1, verse 18, and Exodus chapter 33, verse 20. Exodus chapter 3. Exodus chapter 33, I will read to confirm that. Exodus chapter 33 and verse 20. Before I read verse 20, I will first read verse 8. Exodus chapter 33, verse 20, it says, "And he said, Thou cannot see my face, and there shall no man see me and live." Mm-hmm. So no man has seen the Father, God the Father. So the communication that happens here in the garden through hearing, through God's presence, but they cannot see him face to face. Even though the Bible speaks about the man talking to God face to face. John chapter 1 verse 18. You there? John chapter 1 verse 18. I've been reading from Exodus chapter 33 verse 20 that states that no human being can see God's face and live. Okay?
1: John chapter 1 verse 18. Okay.
0: Even Moses was able to see the back of God.
1: So chapter 1, verse 18.
0: But Exodus 33, 20 states that no man can see God's face and live.
1: Yep. It says it on the book of John, chapter 1, verse 18, it says, "No man had seen God at any time. The only begotten Son, which is in the bosom of the Father, he had declared him." So, really, no man.
0: No man has seen God face to face. But God yet, after sin, after the fall, he still wants to communicate with us through several forms, as I've mentioned before, in the garden. They heard God walking in the garden in the cool of the day. So he's talking to them, he's calling out, "Adam, where are you?" Walking and talking. Adam and Eve heard the sound of the Lord God walking in the garden in the cool of the day, and they hide from his presence. Imagine that. The game that we used to play, you know, while we were still kids, the hide and seek. Maybe this is the origin of the hide and seek. They heard, and then they what? Why do people hide?
1: Well, they did something.
0: Okay,
1: nice,
0: they did something that is not nice. Here, that they have eaten that fruit, the forbidden fruit.
1: Yeah.
0: That's why they can hear God speaking, talking, calling, and yet they hide themselves. Walking and talking. That's in Genesis chapter 3, verse 8. Adam and Eve heard the sound of the Lord God walking in the garden in the cool of the day and hide from his presence. Hearing versus seeing. The text explicitly mentions hearing his voice, but it never records them looking at a physical face or form. The hearing and the seeing. You can hear somebody talking to you, but you can't see that person physically. That still can happen, that sort of communication. You can talk to someone in that room without seeing that person, but the communication, the message still can be received. Hearing versus seeing. Explicitly mentioned hearing his voice, but it never records them looking at a physical face or form. What an amazing conversation to be able to hear God's
1: voice,
0: Adam and Eve speaking to them in the garden. What must have been like? You know, if I cannot
1: describe
0: the experience of hearing from God speaking, and yet you can't see the face.

0: Matthew talks about God is a spirit. Okay? Noah, he walked with God. Does it mean that he saw God face to face? His way of life, he walks with God. Moses, as I've mentioned before, he saw the back of God. But God speaks to people in different forms, in different ways. Imagine the story that he came down and speak to Moses and Aaron and Miriam, their sister. He was in a pillar of clouds. Yes, they can hear from God speaking, but he's there in the middle of the clouds. They cannot see his face. The burning bush, the famous story in the Bible. Moses was tending a flock of animals, and all of a sudden in front of him, there was a burning bush, a bush that is burning, full of flames. And a voice came out talking to him. God is speaking to Moses that he needs to go and deliver his people out of Egypt. Radio listeners, there are other ways that God can still talk to us today. Do you feel that God has been talking to you? As we've said before, God can talk to us through his word, the written word that is here, inspired words. People were inspired, prophets were inspired to write down God's inspired word in their lives so that we can benefit from it.
1: Yeah, and then you mentioned about that speaking. Mm-hmm. That's one way. So it means to say God speak to us in that small, still voice.
0: Okay.
1: And at the moment, what is that small, still voice that Jesus left to us? And that is the Holy Spirit. Mm-hmm. So I think that's another way that God speaks to us.
0: Through the soft-spoken Holy Spirit.
1: Yeah.
0: Radio listeners, if you're listening in this morning, 104.7 FM, 14:31 AM. We've been talking about how God communicates with his people. Even though we are sinners, yet God still wants to reach out in a lot of innovative ways to speak to you and to me. If you're listening out there, what ways can God talk to you? God can talk to a friend, so that friend can come and talk to you. He uses people, inspire them to deliver maybe the answer to your prayers. Mm-hmm. There are a lot of examples in the Bible. Even Moses, God spoke to him and then he delivers those messages to the Israelites. Can you turn to Amos chapter 3 verse 8? Amos chapter 3 verse 8, the text that comes to my mind now, Amos chapter 3 verse 8, how God uses people that we call prophets to bring God's word to us. Prophets, they see visions and they see dreams and they put those in words for our benefit. Amos chapter 3, verse 8.
1: It says here, the lion had roared, who will not fear? The Lord God had spoken, who can but prophesy?
0: Okay.
1: Prophecy.
0: Prophecy. God speak to us through prophesying on those people who prophesy, the prophets. That's their name. They see visions, they dream dreams, and then they put it on writing so that we can benefit. So we can receive those words from God the Father above.

morning again. The words in that song that we still can pray for our loved ones, for our family members, our friend, that they too may hear the word of God through his word, the Bible, through the prophecy that is recorded in the Bible. God speaks to prophets so that they can prophesy, so we can also receive God's message for us. Genesis 3, verse 8, Adam and Eve heard the sound of the Lord God walking in the garden in the cool of the day, and they hide himself. Isaiah 61, verse 1, God said, heaven is my throne, and the earth is my footstool. So if earth is God's footstool, it's amazing to think that the God that we serve is a big God. Because his presence is everywhere. He's an omnipresent God. He presence everywhere. When you kneel and pray, God is with you. God is everywhere. Radio listeners this morning, if you haven't been praying this week, maybe today, it's a time to kneel and pray and ask God for forgiveness, ask God that his love may flow through you. Exodus 3:20, 33:20 says that no human can see God's face and live. So no one has seen God face to face. Even Moses saw the face, the back of God. Exodus chapter 33 verse 11 states that the Lord spoke to Moses face to face as a man speaks to his friend. Just by reading that verse, Exodus chapter 33 verse 11 states that the Lord spoke to Moses face to face as a man speaks to his friend. Okay, however, in Exodus 33:20, a few verses down, from that verse, God says, no one can see his face and live. Okay, Exodus 33:11 states that the Lord spoke to Moses face to face as a man speaks to his friend. But however, in Exodus 33:20, a few verses below that, God says, no man or no one can see his face and live, allowing Moses to only seek his back as he passes by. So how can we explain this, radio listeners? In verse 11, it says that God spoke

to Moses face to face as a man speak to his friend. But in verse 20, it says, God says, no one can see his face and live. That allows Moses only to see his back. Here's the explanation, listeners.